0: the money? Am I worth the money? Am I worth the money? Am I worth the money? Am I worth the money? Am I worth the money? Am I worth the money?
1: That was Ohio's own Lung with The Money from their latest album, The Swan Keeper. Before that, we heard Haim with Relationships from their latest album. I'm Juliette Frumhold, and you're listening to Kaleidoscope on 91.3 WYSO and NovaPhonic.fm. We have a great evening of music in store for you. We've got some new releases that we're going to play. I'm really excited because the new eBay album is sitting over here. We'll get to that in a little while. And in the second hour of the show, it's going to get heavy with Landfilth. They're going to be our guests in the 9 o'clock hour. But up first, we have a young band that I am so excited to welcome into the studio. They have just released their debut album. It's called Kicking and Screaming. You can get it on Bandcamp now. We'll find out more about them. But first, we're going to hear them play live. Here's Green Fuzz live on Kaleidoscope. Take it away, y'all.

That song was called Real Friends. It's the first single off our album we just released called Kicking and Screaming, out everywhere you get music. This next one we're going to play is called See You Tonight. It's kind of similar to the last one, but I think even more energy.

0: 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Welcome, y'all.
1: Hello.
2: Hi.
0: Hello. Hello, hello. So glad to have y'all here.
2: Glad to be here.
0: Yeah, absolutely. This has been a long time coming, I feel like. We've been working on this for a minute. First of all, who all's in the room? Would you introduce yourselves, please?
2: My name's Saucy. I'm the bass player and the vocalist.
3: What's up? My name's Noah, and I'm the drummer.
4: I'm Sam, and I play the guitar.
5: I'm Caleb, and I play rhythm guitar.
0: Excellent. Well, welcome all of you. How did the four of you start making music together?
5: Me and Saucy met in school junior year. We met in our junior year.
3: Butler Tech School of the Arts. Yes. Shout out Mark Becknell. Shout out all the faculty at Butler Tech SOA.
5: Yeah, there are
2: our amazing. Awesome instructor, Mark Becknell.
5: Yes, the man, myth, and legend.
0: Mm-hmm. So you guys met in school, started making some music.
2: Yeah. Mm-hmm.
0: At what point were you like, okay, like, this is a thing. This is going to be a band. We need...
2: It was last May, right? Would have been like May 2025?
5: Oh, like end of May into June.
2: Mm-hmm. That's when like the band started.
3: See, yeah. I was on, you know, getting ready to graduate. The rest of them, we're all graduated now, but I was already a senior. They were juniors. You know, I've been best friends with them for a while. I did band at Middletown High School with Saucy. That's how we know each other. Mm-hmm. So, you know, they wanted me on the band, and now we're here.
0: That's awesome.
4: The bands have been through different iterations.
0: Yeah.
4: But I used to be the guitar tech.
0: Ah.
4: I don't know if this is a promotion or
2: what's
4: like the opposite
2: is?
4: Of promotion.
2: Demotion.
4: Yeah. No,
0: so you were the guitar tech, and they were like, "Well, you're already holding a guitar. Why don't you play it?"
4: I guess so.
2: I mean, I've known him for like what? I've known you since like eighth grade.
4: Yeah.
2: So like, I don't
4: unfortunately.
2: Know.
4: Yeah.
2: Unfortunately, it's kind of like an obvious choice. It's like, who else, you know, likes this kind of music? And you like Jack White a lot, so.
4: Don't get me started.
2: That kind of goes with our whole style, so.
0: Well, yeah, I wanted to talk about your style a little bit, because when you sent me the demos before you even had the album out, I was like, okay, these are folks just out of high school, but like, this is the music I was listening to in high school. Like, and when you were warming up, I was like, oh, that feels very like Nirvana informed. How did you come to the style that you guys are playing?
3: I can pipe in and say that I've been drumming for 16 years and I'm 19 now. So I can do a whole range of genres, but I mainly I listen to metalcore, but I grew up listening to electronic music, and so I've also been producing since like late 2018. Shout out NC on all platforms. That's my shameless plug. ENSEA. It's the one with the headphones. Anyway, they all like Nirvana. Caleb really likes Deftones, so there's
2: We both really like Deftones, and that's kind of what we used to say. Like, if Nirvana and Deftones had a baby, it's Green Fuzz.
5: Yeah, pretty much.
3: Yeah. It's just an amalgamation of just all of our different tastes, and
0: that's awesome. So, with a lot of young bands, when you start out, you're playing covers. You know, you're playing the music of the bands that you love and admire, and you want to be like. For you guys, did it start with covers and move into originals?
2: 100%. Yeah,
5: very much so. Like one of our.
2: We used to play Aneurysm almost by Nirvana almost every set.
5: Every show.
2: We started, like, the first song we learned was Human Fly by the Cramps, which is where we get our name from, Green Fuzz.
5: Green Fuzz, yeah.
2: And we also played Aneurysm, and then started with School, and Zero by the Smashing Pumpkins were some of the first songs we learned. And then, like, we were working on Real Friends, which is the first song that you heard.
5: Yes.
2: And, like, we would start bringing in more original songs like that. See You Tonight was kind of a more recent one we wrote for the album, like in October?
5: No.
2: December?
5: December. Sounds
2: yeah.
5: Right.
2: A lot of these songs are pretty new.
0: What has that been like writing songs together as a band? Like, what's your process been like?
5: It's kind of weird because either we jam out like a riff or something and that becomes a song, or we come in with already pre-made
2: songs. A lot of things we'll work on together and then show to like, we'd show to the rest of them. Because like, In My Dreams was pretty much finished and then you put a solo to it. Same with like, Out of Season.
5: And Fake Friends.
2: Yeah.
5: Fake Friends we
2: Fake Friends we wrote together. Mm-hmm. Yeah.
5: Fake Friends we made in a room in what?
2: In like
5: 20 minutes?
2: Yeah.
5: 20 minutes we wrote that song. And it's amazing.
4: Yeah. So I'm like, See You Tonight. That was another one where I think they both hashed that out. And Saucy was like, there's two solo sections. It's N-E, go for it. And
2: I'm not going to write a solo for you. That's your job.
4: Oh, yeah. And I would stick to it. You know me.
2: Yeah.
4: And you can tell I'm doing all sorts of nonsense, so.
5: He's mostly looking at his feet instead of the audience, to be 100% honest.
4: Yeah.
2: His solos are basically what, like improv that you keep? Like you've just kind of like gone through it a bunch of times?
5: Most of the time it's good, but when it's bad, it's bad.
4: Oh, yeah. Every once in a while you'll hear me kind of going off, and it's like.
2: He gets a little experimental.
3: He isn't looking at his feet. He's looking at the fretboard because he's such a good.
0: Nothing wrong with that. I was going to say, in the fine tradition of shoegaze, I see you've got
2: shoegaze mentioned.
0: Yes. all of the pedals there.
2: Oh my God. Has every single one they make.
4: I don't even like shoegaze, or I like shoegaze. I'm not a player. Half of these are fuzz pedals, which I guess it could be a shoegaze board because they do.
0: Fuzz
5: is pretty good.
0: So you guys have your new album, Kicking and Screaming, which just came out on the 6th.
2: Mm-hmm.
0: Tell me a little bit about the process of recording that and getting it out into the world.
2: We recorded it since like December or something. It's been like a lot, like at least 9 months in the making because we put out our EP in February. And then four of those songs are now on Kicking and Screaming, which is Real Friends, Waste, The Worst Lie, and Similarity. And then we added, Seven more, yes. Okay.
0: Nice. What's it like having it out in the world for everyone to experience? I realize that we're only
2: great,
0: a few days
2: honestly.
0: In.
2: Honestly, I mean,
5: it's so weird to me.
2: I wish we had it out sooner. Like, I kind of, like I wanted to make it, like, as perfect as, like, we could. But also, like, I feel like we spent kind of too long on it at the same time. I don't know. How do you feel about that?
5: I don't know. It's, I mean, 9 months for a debut album to me sounds a good amount of time.
2: Some of the production we kind of went back and forth on.
5: Yes,
2: but like,
5: we argued so much on the production.
2: There was a lot of arguing and screaming.
5: So
2: and
3: kicking and screaming.
2: That's crazy.
4: I mean, I would sit for hours on end staring at the Mac screen with headphones on, mixing. There were times I had, like, I would be there for, like, 4 hours. I'd have to get up and leave because, like, the headache from staring at that thing.
2: Yeah, you said that. You're like, my eyes hurt. I gotta stop.
4: Like, there were so many times, and it's like, it's interesting now. It's like, we put so much time and effort into making that.
2: Mm-hmm.
4: And now that it's a final finished product, it's like, it's just kind of odd feeling.
3: It's like,
5: it is odd feeling.
3: Odd. Yeah. But, like, euphoric.
5: Mm. Yes, very euphoric.
2: It's kind of like a feeling of relief for me, at least, because, like, it's been a project for so long. It's like, because I want people to be able to, like, stream our songs and not just hear them live, but also, like, there's a, like, production standard we want to reach to, people be able to blast them in their cars and, you know, disrupt traffic while listening to Green Fuzz's music.
0: I like that as the goal.
2: Which we heavily endorse.
5: Yes.
3: Oh, yeah.
0: Disrupt traffic while listening to Green Fuzz. I like that. What is next for you guys? The album's out now, but we've still got
2: tons of shows.
0: Summer's worth of music. Yeah.
5: Yes,
0: where are you going to be?
5: A lot of shows.
2: We're playing at the Comet this Saturday at 9:30. It's in Northside, Cincinnati. And the show is free, by the way, if anyone wants to come out to that one.
5: Who doesn't want to go to?
2: And then we got another one July 18th at Swine City Brewing in Fairfield.
0: Nice.
2: Yes.
0: Very nice. If folks want to keep tabs on where you're going to be, future releases, all that good stuff, where should they connect with y'all?
2: Green Fuzz Band on Instagram. We got a Spotify. It's just Green Fuzz, just our name.
0: Fantastic. Mm-hmm. Fantastic. Well, we've been talking about this great music. Shall we hear some more of it?
2: Heck, we shall.
0: All right. We've got Green Fuzz in the house. I'm going to get the instruments unmuted here so they can perform live for us. You're listening to Kaleidoscope right here on WISO and Novaphonic. More music from Green Fuzz now.

That was called Fake Friends. This next one is called Out of Season. It's a very Nirvana-inspired song. It's about unkept promises.

0: This next one is the last one we're going to play. It is called In My Dreams. It's the penultimate track on Kicking and Screaming, which you can find everywhere, by the way, by Green Fuzz. This song is a really, like, dreamy, reverb-drenched one that's about sadness and self-loathing and all that good stuff that the edgy kids like. And we're about to play it for you.
1: It's
0: because
1: like one of the most,
0: we're so edgy.
2: It's one of the most, like, chill songs off of this album.
0: Yeah.
2: A lot of the stuff in the front is very high energy and punk.
0: And this brings it down. Brings it all the way down.
2: Oh, yeah. All right, here it is.
0: Here it is for you.

0: 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Their new album, Kicking and Screaming, is out now wherever you get music. It's available on Bandcamp and Spotify and all the places. And go see them at the Comet this weekend and follow them on Instagram. Thank you all so much for coming in.
1: No, thank you.
2: Yes, thank you so much.
0: Thank you, guys.
1: You guys are so awesome.
2: You guys are awesome.
0: Thanks. You guys are awesome.
2: Oh, thank you.
0: Check out Green Fuzz's debut album, Kicking and Screaming. It's out now. Get it wherever you get music. We've got more live music coming up for you later on in the show. In the meantime, we're going to take you back to some recorded music right now. Riley's got some good tunes on deck for you. And we're going to start off with Styrofoam Winos. Yes, she's nodding yes. Styrofoam Winos from their new album. This one's called Pearls.

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0: It's Kaleidoscope here on WISO and Novaphonic. I'm Juliet Frumholdt. We just heard Snarls from their latest EP. It's called In Heaven, There's Rainbows. And you'll be seeing a video set from them coming up, coming to an internet near you. We just posted the Park Department one from a couple of weeks ago here on the show. Back before that, Riley, what did we have?
1: We had Wide Awake by Pearl and the Oysters from their brand new album. Before that, Be Like the Water by Indigo D'Souza from her 2025 album, Precipice. Then before that, Not for Nothing, a new single by Slowpulp. And before that, Two Times by Blonde Shell. And before that, Pearls by Styrofoam Winos.
0: Excellent. Two Times from Blonde Shell, one of my all-time favorites. 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Stick around. Coming up this hour, we've got more live music for you. Landfilth is getting in. We're getting set, getting ready. They'll be performing for us here in just a little while. In the meantime, let's go back to some recorded music now. We're going to hear the latest from Tao. This one is called Fossils, and you're hearing it on Kaleidoscope.

0: That was Ebay with a song from their new album offering. That was Mosh Pit. Willow brought us Holy Mystery from Petal Black Rock. We heard Sharon Van Etten and The Attachment Theory back there, and Muna as well. We've got the full playlist going on the Novaphonic app. You're listening to Kaleidoscope right here on WISO and Novaphonic, where support comes from our sustaining members and Green County Public Health. It's important to be prepared in the event of an emergency. Safety tips include making a plan, building a kit, and staying informed. 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Well, we promised you some more live music this evening on the show, and I'm really excited to welcome our next band into the studio. We were trying to figure out as we were getting sound checked, they are definitely the first death metal band, and the heaviest thing we have had in this building so far. I was feeling a Union Schoolhouse shake a little bit as we got sound checked, so they are ready to bring you some awesome sounds. We'll get to know who they are and what they stand for as a band here in just a little while. But first, we've got live music from Landfill. Take it away, y'all.
1: I am an active duty member of the United States Air Force, and I will no longer be complicit in genocide. I'm about to engage in an extreme act of protest. But compared to what people have been experiencing in Palestine at the hands of their colonizers, it's not extreme at all. This is what our ruling class has decided will be normal.

0: Landfill.
1: Yes, hello.
0: Hello, live here on Kaleidoscope. Welcome, you guys. So happy to have you here.
2: Thank you for having us.
3: Yeah, thank
0: my
3: you.
0: My pleasure.
1: Yeah, very happy to be here.
0: My pleasure, my pleasure. So tell me a little bit about how the four of you started making music together.
2: Well, I've known Eric for a couple of years now, and he decided that he wanted to start this band, and we had just been friends for a while, and he just asked me to join the band, and we've been putting stuff together since then.
3: Yeah, and Justin and I, the drummer, and I, Chris, recently joined the band within the past year, and kind of helped fill out some spots that were left vacant, and we've just been hitting it hard ever since.
0: That's yeah. awesome.
4: Yeah. Eric and I, we've known each other for a while, but we were both in different bands.
1: Yeah.
4: But we've known each other for probably over a decade at this point.
1: At least. Yeah. At least.
3: Yeah.
0: That's awesome. So, one of the things that, Eric, you and I talked about via email when we were booking this and when we got connected was the fact that, you know, you guys exist in the death metal space and you have a very specific stance and worldview within that space. Tell me a little bit about the philosophy behind the music that you make.
1: Yes, Landfilth is a anti-capitalist, anti-fascist death metal band. The name itself, Landfilth, outside of the plucky pun, is about capitalism's never-ending quest to burn the world down as long as a profit margin is included. Humanity is land's filth.
0: How does this genre of music, this big sound, help you to express and I would say process like your reaction to what's happening in the world?
1: Yeah, I mean this. I mean, being as politically forward as a death metal band is not the most common thing. We're not the first politically forward death metal band by any stretch of the imagination, but it's an extreme format to say a message that some would consider extreme. We consider it, you know, just the reality of the situation. You know, I mean, every song's about killing billionaires and the oligarchy, and that seems like it may be an extreme stance, but as you can see from, like, the current, you know, current times, you see conversations about redistribution of wealth and expanding social services like, you know, healthcare for everybody and fair wages and just general dignity for the worker and trying to end the expendable workforce. And when you see the oligarchy's response to that, it is somewhat of a over my dead body response. So our question is, are those your terms? Mm-hmm. And that is essentially where we're at. Because, I mean, you see the Kevin O'Leary's of the world that just cannot understand that no one wants 3 Central Parks worth of data center, right? That we would actually prefer to have clean water and, you know, maternity leave and healthcare instead of a mass surveillance state, because that's what the data centers are. They're mass surveillance. That's what that is. So, and you see Kevin O'Leary talk about these things and other people like that, and it's this, you know, this question, and they say, no way. And we say, well, is the over my dead body? Well, is it? Mm-hmm. Are these the terms of your agreement? So that's the question that we pose essentially.
0: I'm curious. I've had a lot of people lately kind of pose the question to me, are bands still making protest music? And my answer is always yes, absolutely. Although it might not sound the way that you think it sounds, you know, it might not be Bob Dylan or Pete Seeger, you know, with their acoustic guitar. I'm curious, do you guys feel like you fit into whatever moniker we're calling or umbrella of protest music is happening today? Like, do you feel like you're a part of that in some way, shape, or form?
1: In a way. I mean, within our genre, I think that there's a lot of people who have opinions, but it is not the most common for a death metal band or an extreme metal band to have as such of a you know, politically, you know, front forward facing to their music. Though that there are plenty of bands that do that. I'm not saying that at all. Yeah. We are definitely not original in that sentence. But you know, do I consider myself alongside like Crosby, Stills, Nash and Young with, you know, Four Dead in Ohio? I don't know. But I think it's important. I think that art needs to make a statement. And we've kind of gotten to this point where it is so incredibly easy to make music and to make, you know, in quotations, art, that it is kind of diluted, the medium. And, you know, I think that people need to be able to say something, you know, and whatever that is, if the message of your life is, you know, sitting by the pool and eating hot dogs or something, you know, sure. But I don't really think that that's moving us forward as a society. And we need to be pointing the mirror back at ourselves, especially at a time like this. Yeah.
3: I think regardless of the genre, if I may, when it comes to music that is about opposition, like I would say we are, genre doesn't matter. It's the overall message is power to the people, not power to the people who have it right now. Yeah. And have had it for longer than any of us care to, you know. We wish otherwise, obviously.
1: Yeah.
3: Long story short.
0: So, with all of that in mind, how does the songcraft process work for you guys, knowing that you're honoring a philosophy and a sound? Yeah. You know, how does that work?
1: So, we'll bring, you know, I bring a lot of riffs to the table. Chris has been in for a few months now, but he's bringing things, and we all kind of like, you know, sometimes we bring stuff from the house. Sometimes we just jam together. I think we're all dudes who are big into improvising and big into jamming. So, you know, finding good ideas that way. But it goes through a process. You know, I've been in bands in the past where it was all about the in the moment, man. And we're more, you know, we still want to have that that reality to it, you know what I mean? That live feel to it, but also crafting something that does grab your ear and keep your attention. And we're not just patting ourselves on the back, you know, and not just being proud of something just because we wrote it. Every riff we have decided it should be in there. Mm-hmm. You know what I mean? So
0: what does this summer look like for you guys? What are you up to at this particular moment?
1: We are working on our full-length album. It's a follow-up from our EP that we put out last year. Not sure when that's coming out yet, but it is. We are going to be start producing that here very soon in the studio. This week in Dayton, Sunday, July 12th at Cosmo Joe's Atomic Lounge downtown, we'll be opening up for the great Conan from the UK alongside really good friends of ours, Moon Temple. We'll be doing that over at Cosmo Joe's. We're bringing in an outside PA. It's going to be wild. It's going to be an excellent show. Otherwise, there's a lot of stuff we're doing. We play a lot of shows in the Dayton, Columbus, Cincinnati area. We get outside of that as well. But follow us on Instagram. That is where we mostly keep everybody up to date on what we're up to. And come to a show. Come hang out. Be a part of it.
0: What is the scene kind of regionally like these days? Because I feel like just in terms of what I'm seeing with show posters and all of that, like there's a lot happening. If folks are interested, if they're listening tonight and they're like, this is grabbing me, I want to go experience it live. It feels like there are a lot of opportunities to do that right now.
1: Yeah, there's a lot of stuff happening. The scene is healthy and alive. You know, most of us are older cats in this band, in our mid to late 30s. But, you know, there was such a lull in live music, and it's really come back in a big way. And I think that just like the commercialization of everything, especially with the AI slopification of everything, you know, I think the youth is way more into, you know, analog instruments, really just instruments in general. You know, guitar music's back. We didn't know that was going to happen. There's just a big drive for, I think, genuine, real experiences outside of, you know, I would say that like the 2010s was a very much a curated, you know, very DJ, very, very, very polished, very, you know, and I think that kids are getting out there and people are getting out there. And I think that they want to feel alive and they want to feel a genuine experience. So there's a lot of stuff going on, man. We play a laundromat. Like we played a laundromat twice this month.
3: Yeah.
2: Dirty Dungarees. Shout out.
1: Yeah. Dirty Dungies. There's a pool hall we play all the time called Belmont Billiards. You know, we played Ace of Cups in Columbus last night, opening up for Maul, excellent band from North Dakota. alongside Domestic Terror and Anatomize, and it was an excellent night. There's a lot of stuff. There's all this opportunity. I definitely encourage like anybody who's, you know, especially like younger folks who may not know that there is such a history of music in this town. You know, get out there and look for it. You know, because it's happening. It's happening all the time. And Dayton music in general needs a lot more attention. Mm-hmm. You know, we've kind of like we've slipped a little bit. And so we need people to get out there and look for the shows and go to them. Go to the shows, buy a t-shirt, hang out, support the music. Because if you do not support it, then it's just going to have to go somewhere else.
0: Yeah, it's not enough to just be like, oh, it's super cool that we've got this great music scene. You have to go participate in the music scene.
1: Yeah, yeah. Oh, I follow him on Instagram.
0: Yeah.
1: Yeah, well, it's great. You know, but we got to be in real life, too. You know?
0: Absolutely.
1: But yeah, there's an excellent music scene. I mean, you're very aware of the history of music in Dayton. It's very historic musical town. We got to keep that supported. We got to keep that going.
0: That's awesome. We've got Landfill in the house. They are working on an album right now, but you can see them live this Sunday night at Cosmo Joe's in downtown Dayton. If you haven't made it over to that venue, check it out. They are doing great work over there. And we're going to give you a more of a preview of that show. We've got the band live here in the studio. More music from Landfill. Take it away, you guys.

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0: On Kaleidoscope. Their new album is coming, and they are performing Sunday night at Cosmo Joe's Atomic Lounge in downtown Dayton, opening for Conan, so do not miss out. Y'all, thank you so much.
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0: We're going to take you back to some recorded tunes next with a little Father John Misty. I feel like this kind of fits in the spirit of what we were talking about. Well, the whole album Mahesh Bhushana does, but let's hear I Guess Time Just Makes Fools of Us All.

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1: It's the

That was Bonobo joined by Rouge Aftab. That's a new song, and it's called Fire on the Water. We heard Father John Misty before that. I'm Juliette Frumholt, and you're listening to Kaleidoscope on 91.3 WYSO Yellow Springs and WYSO HD2 Novaphonic.fm. Listener-powered music exploration for Southwest Ohio. I'm with you for another hour, and we've got some new releases to get to, so let's get right back into it with the latest from Abibio Sound Machine. Their new album, Chopping Mountain, comes out in September. This one's called Give Me Peace.

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Give me peace. Give me freedom. Give me love with a kiss. 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

New music from Nation of Language, that's called The Conversation. They just dropped that one today, in fact. Phoebe Bridgers back there with Lost Boys, and we started off with Bibio Sound Machine. That was Give Me Peace from their forthcoming album, Chopping Mountain. You're listening to Kaleidoscope on WISO and Novaphonic. I'm Juliette Frumhold, and up next, we've got the latest from the Linda Lindas. This one's called Burning Out.

Anitijo, joined by DJ Darcel for Disapego from the 97 EP. You're hearing it on Kaleidoscope right here on WISO and Novaphonic. I'm Juliet Frumhold, and up next, we're going to hear from an Ohio band that will be joining us in studio next week on the show. Here's the latest from Beach Kitty. This is called Heaven Knows.

Panda Bear and Sonic Boom with the title track from their new album, A Question of When. Before that, we had Helado Tropical doing Sensacion from their forthcoming album. That will be out next week. I cannot wait for that one. And before that, we heard Gina with How We Flow. We've got more music for you here on Kaleidoscope. Up next, we're going to take a listen to the latest from Kalela. This one is called Point Blank.

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0: rounding things out with a little Buckingham Nicks from their self-titled album. This is Crying in the Night, and you're hearing it on Kaleidoscope on 91.3 WYSO Yellow Springs and WYSO HD2 Novaphonic.fm. Listener-powered music exploration for Southwest Ohio. I'm Juliette Frumhold. I'll be back with you next week. In the meantime, it's 11 o'clock and the Moth Radio Hour is up next on WYSO, and we've got more music coming for you on Novaphonic.
1: Well, you might not think it now, but I was actually kind of a bookish kid. Divided my time fairly evenly between the library and various board game tournaments. In junior high, when everybody started playing basketball, I wanted to play basketball too. I started to feel left out. So I went to the library and I checked out a book entitled How to Play Basketball. So I was that kid.
2: 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I'm your host, Chloe Salmon. 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
3: I started making the smoothie, and I put some kale and a cucumber. 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And then I put the peel in as well. All right, here's what I would say about that. 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
4: Democrat Graham Plattner is suspending his campaign for Senate in Maine after a former girlfriend accused him of rape. Plattner denies the allegation, but NPR's Barbara Sprunt reports he faced growing calls to drop out.
5: Within hours of a report from Plattner's former girlfriend alleging rape, the Maine Democratic Party and top congressional Democrats called on Plattner to withdraw from the race. The progressive campaign had long been marked by scandal, from a tattoo of a Nazi emblem to reports of him exchanging sexually explicit messages with multiple women near the beginning of his marriage. After the latest allegation, the campaign arm for Senate Democrats vowed to not invest in the race if Plattner remained on the ballot. The party will now begin a process to select a new nominee, and the clock is ticking. They have until July 27th. Barbara Sprunt, NPR News, Washington.
4: The Maine Democratic Party says it is planning to hold a convention to choose a candidate to run against incumbent Republican Senator Susan Collins. On his way back from the NATO summit in Turkey, President Trump told reporters aboard Air Force One that Iran has been hit hard by the latest U.S. military strikes.
6: We just hit them very hard, and I say we hit them 20-1. Every time they hit us, we're going to hit them 20.
4: Trump said the strikes are in response to Iranian attacks on three commercial ships in the Strait of Hormuz. Before leaving the NATO summit, Trump said the interim agreement aimed at ending the war is over. But he now says he's not sure if the U.S. and Iran will return to a full-scale war. Following the fresh U.S. attacks, missile alert sirens went off early Thursday in Kuwait and Bahrain, both home to U.S. military bases. Before leaving the NATO summit, President Trump gave a boost to Ukraine. Trump announced that the U.S. will grant Ukraine a license to manufacture Patriot missile interceptors. Permission to produce the air defense system came after Russia launched a third ballistic missile attack on the Ukrainian capital in less than a week. A new study from Johns Hopkins University finds gun homicides dropping after hitting record highs during the pandemic. But the study shows a rise in other gun deaths. Scott Massioni from member station WYPR has more.
7: Researchers with the Johns Hopkins Center for Gun Violence Solutions tracked U.S. gun mortality data from 2024, and they found that while firearm homicides dropped about 16% from the previous year, the U.S. still notched the fifth ever highest total gun deaths that year. The reason's because gun suicides are reaching record levels. In total, there were about 44,500 gun deaths in the U.S. that year. The study found that black women experienced the highest increase in gun suicides over the past 10 years, with a 169% increase in the rate. Overall, gun suicides among the Latino population and Asian women also dramatically increased. For NPR News, I'm Scott Massioni in Baltimore.
4: This is NPR News. Former Wisconsin judge Hannah Dugan has avoided prison time. Instead, a federal judge Wednesday fined her $5,000 for helping a Mexican defendant escape her courtroom as Immigration and Customs Enforcement agents waited in the hallway. Dugan resigned as a Milwaukee County judge after her obstruction conviction and had to move because of threats against her family. She had faced up to 5 years in prison, but the judge cited her lifetime of public service. A team of doctors and bioethicists raising the prospect that surgeons could ethically obtain organs while euthanizing patients who wish to end their lives. NPR's Rob Stein reports that idea raises many concerns.
8: In an article published in the New England Journal of Medicine, the authors lay out their views for something they dubbed death by organ donation. That would involve ending the lives of patients who request euthanasia by removing their organs. Euthanasia is legal in some countries, but it isn't in the U.S. The idea is that allowing euthanasia for patients who want to end their lives and be organ donors, this could provide more usable organs for transplantation. Some bioethicists say death by organ donation could be ethical, but others condemn the idea, saying it's unethical and dangerous. Rob Stein, NPR News.
4: HBO's emergency room drama The Pitt leads this year's Emmy nominations. The Pitt received 25 nominations, and the final season of HBO's Hacks landed 24, a single-year record for a comedy. I'm Joel Snyder. This is NPR News.
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0: From PRX, this is the Moth Radio Hour. I'm your host, Chloe Salmon. I love thinking up the themes for these episodes and finding stories that fit. But stories speak to us all differently, so why should I get to have all the fun of deciding what unites them? In this episode, you'll hear five wonderful tales. The theme? I'm staying out of it. You get to decide. What common threads do you hear? Maybe I'll tell you what my vote is at the end of the episode, and you'll have a chance to send yours into the Moth. But until then, I'm all ears. Our first story comes to us from Boston, where we partner with public radio station WBUR. Here's Harold Cox, live at the Moth.
1: It was a brilliant idea. At least I thought so. I was going to make a time-lapse photography video of me losing weight. I knew this was the right thing to do. So every day after breakfast, I made four photographs, one facing to the front, and then turn to the right, and then turn to the right, and then turn to the right. So I now had four photographs, and if you put a lot of them together, you would see me turning around kind of like a rotisserie chicken. So I was doing this because I had gained a lot of weight and it was necessary for me to lose some. So my plan was that I was going to start drinking those god-awful green smoothies. I don't know why people drink that stuff, but I was going to drink them. And then secondly, I was going to ride my exercise bicycle, which frankly I'd been using to collect old clothes and lots of dust. And then thirdly, I was going to document this by making this photo exhibit, which would show me going around and around and around like this rotisserie chicken, and I would then be able to see myself get thinner, and I would have an Academy Award presentation. 3 weeks into this project, the bicycle was horrible because the problem is you go nowhere fast, and I wanted to get off of that thing. And then the green smoothies were really horrible. And I thought, well, maybe I could dress it up. So what I did was, I need to do something that will make this actually all right. I started making the smoothie, and I put some kale and a cucumber. And then I thought, you know, I really like grapefruit. So let's put some grapefruit in there. And then I put the peel in as well. All right, here's what I would say about that. Don't do it. It's really bad. First, it looks like something you shouldn't eat. And then secondly, it was really nasty. But then I continued to make the photographs because I just wanted to, you know, I could see myself going around and around and around. And it was really nice. So let's jump forward to a time when I had to go to Chicago for a presentation. This was a very important work presentation, and I'd made this PowerPoint that would accompany my presentation. I went to Chicago, and I was in the auditorium, just me and the audiovisual guy. I gave him the PowerPoint flash drive. You know where it's going. He made a mistake. And instead of putting up my brilliant PowerPoint, I looked up and there was a picture of me. He had found one of those pictures and my arms were stretched out, my legs were stretched out, naked. Because how else are you going to see the changes that I wanted to see in my body? So I'm having a panic moment, and I screamed to him, and I said, take that down, take that down. He pressed a button, and I started going around. So I'm going around in the circle, and there was a woman who came into the room. She screamed, and she went back out. I don't know who she was. I didn't go back and check because I need to make certain that we came, you know, we took this thing down. And he wasn't moving quite fast enough. So I went over and I just yanked all of the plugs out of the thing because I needed to stop this rotisserie of shame. He and I could not make eye contact the whole time. I went ahead and I had my presentation. I couldn't make eye contact with anybody in the audience. And then I got out of Chicago and I have actually never been back again. So what I have learned about freedom is that freedom is really when you let go of blunders and when you learn about your last blunder. So I'm now at a place in my life where I need to lose some weight again. I am going to drink the smoothies. I am going to ride the bicycle. I am not going to take pictures.
0: That was Harold Cox. Originally from Texas, he currently lives in Massachusetts and is a university professor. He loves to tell stories about the simple and goofy things that have happened in his life. Luckily, he says, his life is full of simple and goofy things, as we just heard. I asked Harold if he has attempted a similar kind of fitness chronicle since then. His answer, LOL, I will never, ever do this again. Which, fair. To see a photo of Harold, fully clothed, head over to themoth.org.

0: Our next story was told by Desai in New York City, where WNYC is a media partner of The Moth. Here's Dee.
1: I grew up in China, went to college at a coastal city called Tianjin. Never heard of it? It's okay. Small town, 14 million population. I majored in pharmacy, minored in English. And when I was a senior, I was on track to come to the United States for a biochemistry PhD. A few weeks before graduation, I saw posters all over campus about a English talent competition hosted by a local TV station. Now, Tianjin TV Network is the fourth largest network in China. And being on TV has been my dream since I was a little kid. My first stage was my crib at daycare. Storytelling during nap time, captive audience. Ever since I was five, every night during National Weather Channel, I would be standing by the TV and I would do the weather report to my entire family. I could recite all the cities. My grandpa was very proud. And this was May 2005. I was 21 years old. I knew in about 3 months, I was going to leave my home country, join an intense research program at America's most exciting city, Dallas, Texas. And I've heard the misery of a PhD scientist lifestyle. You spend days and nights working the lab, you're lonely, you're dedicated, and your life is filled with failures and frustrations until that one breakthrough, if ever. So I'm staring at these posters thinking, this is my last chance becoming a TV star. So I applied. See, this English talent competition is just like America's Got Talent. Dumb it down a few notches. And it's to showcase the talent of speaking English. There were a few hundred contestants. Preliminary quarterfinals were held in classrooms and movie theaters. And we had to jump through hoops like reading Shakespeare, reading poetry, group debate, sketch comedy. I was lucky. I got through the first few rounds. And there were 12 of us in the final. And the final took place at the TV station in the studio. There were room full of audience. And the competition will be broadcasted to the network, meaning whoever is watching this channel at home, they're gonna see me on their TV. I was doing fine in the final. Middle of the pack, closer to the bottom. But the final program, the last section of the final, it was on improvised speech. Improvised speech, random topics on raffle tickets. I saw the other contestant got things like narrating a basketball game or giving a welcome remark to Australian ambassador. And then it was my turn, and my topic was to pick a random audience member and make a marriage proposal. I was 21 years old. My real majors are romance and boys. I learned English by binge-watching Friends. Making a marriage proposal, that's the only thing I can do. So I picked a cute boy from the audience. I went down one knee and words started to come out of my mouth. And they sounded good. And somehow in that moment, I became a Monica in Friends from the night where she was in that candlelight room. She was proposing to Chandler. So here I was on stage, one knee on the ground. I looked into the eyes of my future husband. All my life, I never thought I would be so lucky to fall in love with someone like you. With one glance, I see you and only you in the crowd. I was so into it, I started crying. And that cute boy, bless his heart, he teared up too. And he said yes. The crowd went crazy. They stood up and gave us a standing ovation. And I won the final. What came with an award was a job offer. The producer say, hey, you wanna work with us? We're actually starting a new show called East Meets West. It's about English culture, about Chinese culture. It's bilingual. It's for kids like you. It's for expats working in China. You want to be with us for the summer? I was beyond excited. Before I realized it, I was already out on the field with a crew conducting interviews. And I noticed there were no makeup artists, no teleprompters, and absolutely no assistants. And yes, it was a 9-to-5 job, 5 a.m. to 9 p.m. And on most days, I ate breakfast, lunch, and dinner in the van, just stuffing food in my mouth while going through scripts with a producer, because we were a small show, our budget was very tight. We got to pack everything in. It was not glamorous. It was actually stressful. But the work was stressful, but it was very eye-opening. And the people were very good people, kind and wholesome. I was this 21-year-old kid, but everybody took good care of me. They taught me so much, not just about TV production, but also about work ethics and sacrifices. End of that summer, the TV station offered me to stay for full time. That was a bittersweet moment. TV hosting was really fun, and I loved the people, but I've got other plans. I'm putting so much effort preparing for the PhD. I just can't let it go wasted. Yes, I wanted to have it all in life, but sometimes you have to make hard decisions. So, no, I did not become the Oprah of China. But I did get people to call me Dr. D for the rest of my life. Thank you.
0: D-Sai is an investment professional by day, a stand-up comedian by night, and a sailboat skipper if the wind on the Hudson is good. Whether it's for stand-up or storytelling, Dee brings her unique perspectives as an immigrant, a woman, and a badass. Besides the epic proposal that clinched her the win, Dee's favorite part of the competition was group sketch comedy. Her character died in the sketch, but ever the performer, she insisted on being given a set of angel wings so that she could still take center stage. All right, now that we're two stories in, do you have an idea for a theme that unites them? Well, you've got time, because we've got more to go. In a moment, a granddaughter and grandfather learn to love themselves, and a tennis doubles match heats up when the Moth Radio Hour continues.

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2: 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Lee and Blue Summit is with us, plus legendary singer-songwriter Peter Rowan. 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
4: From PRX, this is the Moth Radio Hour. I'm Chloe Salmon. The theme of this episode is up to you. Two stories down, three to go. Do you have a top contender for a common thread? Let's see if it holds up. I'm rooting for you. Our next story is told by Mercedes Hesselroth, who shared it at a showcase in New York City for our community engagement program, which works with community organizations to help their members workshop and tell stories. Here's Mercedes, live at the Moth.
5: My tata had a reputation as a jokester. When I think of him, the first thing I remember is the twinkle in his eye. He regularly pulled pranks at his office and had a gregarious personality that couldn't be more different than mine. When he was growing up, the people in Cusco called him the boy who laughs, whereas I was chronically shy as a child, quiet, reserved. When I was 7 years old, my mother gifted me a bookmark with 10 ways to develop self-esteem because I had never developed the confidence that I sensed in my peers. I treated myself unkindly and didn't believe that I held any inherent value. So I chased gold stars and titles and achievements in order to search for external validation. But I never had to do anything to prove my value to my tata. He would lift me in the air and tell me I could be president of the United States if I wanted to. In 2019, my abuela, who we call La Mama, unexpectedly passed away, and my whole family was all hands on deck in Peru to be with her when she died and to manage logistics and to take care of my tata. They had been together for 72 years, and his whole world changed overnight. He didn't want to come back with us to the U.S. He was very patriotic and wanted to stay in Peru. He would rather be in charge of his own household than feel like a burden in somebody else's. We, of course, told him that loving him was not a burden, but he didn't believe us. After lots of disagreement, he reluctantly agreed to come back with us to America and stay with my aunt and uncle, even though he didn't speak English and didn't know anybody in the country except for our family. If their places had been reversed, my mom says that La Mama would have had her bags packed before we could even ask her. I remember her as independent and courageous, always going on adventures. In many ways, she was also the opposite of me. To this day, I wonder how I can come from people so strong and feel so small. But I could tell that in this situation, my tata needed more love and support than La Mama would have in order to keep going. On March 12th, 2020, I boarded a plane to Texas, and while I was getting on the flight, New York City shut down. What was supposed to be a week-long visit for my tata's 98th birthday turned into a surprise 6 weeks as air travel stopped and the world shifted under the pandemic. all the gold stars that I had been chasing, like academics and internships and job opportunities, disappeared overnight. My aunt was an essential worker, and my uncle was trapped in Peru, unable to get a flight back home during the lockdown. So I became my tata's primary caregiver and companion during this time. I would administer his medicine, remind him to wash his hands, and translate the news from the outside world. I was laser focused on him. I would hug him and whisper these affirmations in his ear that he never believed. I would say, Tata, eres precioso. Gracias, hija, por tus ojos que me ven así. Thank you for your eyes that view me this way. He felt like it was just my opinion.
6: Tata, eres mi persona favorita en todo el mundo.
5: Tú también.
6: Tata, eres lindo, eres hermoso, eres bonito.
5: He'd say, bonito es un pescadito. And it's true. Bonito is the word for pretty and for a type of fish. But I just wanted him to accept my love and accept the compliment. So one day I fired back, well, if you're a fish, then I'm a cow. And it wasn't the first time that I had called myself that. It was just one of many names and insults that I played on the tape in my head over and over in this swirl of negative self-talk. But it was the first time that I had said that out loud. And of course, my tata's hearing aids weren't working as usual. So he said, what did you say? Say it again. I'm a cow. He still couldn't hear me. Again. I leaned in closer. I'm a cow. I'm a cow. I had to say it louder and louder each time and feel it sink in deeper and deeper each time. And it didn't feel good to breathe life into those kinds of words. When Tata finally heard what I said, he replied, oh, of course that's not true. But that bad feeling stayed with me. And Tata had lots of bad feelings of his own. His hearing aids constantly broke. His eye medicine wouldn't always help his vision correctly. His legs were swollen and he was in lots of pain and had lots of memories. And one day he was far from the smiling man I knew. And he said, Los viejitos no valen nada. Rapidito se van a la tumba. And he was saying that it wasn't worth it to be alive at his age. And he wished that he would just hurry up and die. And so I call my mom crying about what my tata has said. And instead of commiserating with me or comforting me, she goes, well, now you know how I feel. Because my whole life, she has heard me call myself things like ugly, stupid. And this moment was like a mirror where I could see that I just wanted my tata to feel loved. I wanted him to know that his life had value, and I wanted my love to keep him alive. And it was hard to believe it, but other people like my mom also wanted the same thing for me. In April, when flights came back, I hugged my tata goodbye for what I didn't know would be the last time. I held his hand and told him every affirmation I could think of at once.
6: Tata, eres precioso, eres mi persona favorita, eres creado de Dios, te quiero mucho, eres mi héroe.
5: And he squeezed his eyes shut and shook his head like he couldn't carry all that love inside him. And so in this process of caring for my tata toward the end of his life, I learned that you have to be able to accept love from others. But along with that, you also have to accept love from yourself. This process is still ongoing for me. It's a work in progress, and some days are better than others. But I hope that Tata is dancing with La Mama again, and that he finally now knows how much we all love him.
4: That was Mercedes Hesselroth. She is a Peruvian-American writer based in New York. Like I mentioned, Mercedes came to the Moth through a workshop with our community engagement program. This one was with I'll Go First, a nonprofit that uses the power of storytelling and advocacy to foster resilience and promote healing for people affected by trauma around the world. Looking back, Mercedes is grateful for the time she got to spend with her Tata at the end of his life. In the uncertainty of COVID, she was thankful to be able to just be present with him, to sit with him, and to hug him. To see a photo of Mercedes and her Tata, head over to themoth.org.

0: Have you come up with a theme or themes for you overachievers for this hour yet? Let's see if it applies to our next story, which was told by Tim Lopez at a Story Slam, also in New York City, where WNYC is a media partner of The Moth. Here's Tim.
1: All right, so it was my freshman year of college, and I was standing on center court at UCLA's fabled Arthur Ashe Tennis Center, where every year the top pros would come and play in the Mercedes-Benz Invitational in front of thousands of fans. But in that moment, the stadium was empty, except for me and my friends Lance, Paul, and Evan. And that night, we took part in what has to be the most amazing, greatest two-on-two doubles amateur tennis game of all time. Now, the teams were chosen at random. It was Lance and Paul versus me and Evan. And this was problematic for a couple of reasons. One was that Evan and I hated each other. We were frenemies before the term even existed. And this was because we were kind of cut from the same cloth, as it were. We were both garrulous, borderline emotionally unstable people who love being the center of attention. And when we all got together, we both thought we were the smartest, funniest person in the room, and we would get into these fights about seemingly innocuous shit that would blow up into these terrible arguments that would never end because neither one of us would ever back down. So, the second reason was kind of more of a tactical one. Even though none of the four of us had played any serious or even semi-serious tennis, you know, Lance and Paul were kind of naturally athletic guys, you know, the kind of guys that just could jump into any sport or any game at any time and make a positive contribution right away. Evan was played baseball in high school, varsity baseball, where he developed a reputation as a talented player, but also a complete and total head case. He was known for beaning as many players as he would strike out, which in fairness was kind of a lot. And so he was kind of like, you know, a lot of power, but no control. And then there was me. You know, you might not think it now, but I was actually kind of a bookish kid. Divided my time fairly evenly between the library and various board game tournaments. In junior high, when everybody started playing basketball, I wanted to play basketball too. I started to feel left out. So I went to the library and I checked out a book entitled How to Play Basketball. So I was that kid. And so, yeah, exactly. I wasn't exactly very athletically inclined. So it was a bit of a mismatch on paper. As we started to play, the game unfolded, it kind of went that direction. They dispatched us handily in the first set, 6-2, and even easier in the second set, 6-1. And I kind of got to the point where they were like, hey, are you sure you guys don't want to like switch teams and make it more fair? And we were like, no. And they promptly went out in the third set to a 5-0 lead. Now, at that point, Evan and I were in total meltdown mode. We were screaming at each other. We were hurling obscenities, often while the ball was in play. After missed points or, you know, unforced errors, we would berate each other on our shortcomings as both tennis partners and as human beings. And the whole thing was just kind of unraveling very rapidly. And I think that they felt bad for us because they kind of took their feet off the gas a little bit and they allowed us to kind of claw back into the game. So, you know, we won one game and then two and then three. And then before you knew it, it was 5-5. And at that point, I know they weren't taking their foot off the gas anymore because I saw Lance look over to Paul. And he will deny this to this day, but he said, it's time to get down to business. And they touched rackets kind of like, yeah, let's do this. But Evan and I were kind of dialed in, and we kind of figured something out, even though we weren't really conscious of it. And at this point, you know, the thing that had driven us apart, which was our respective refusal to back down, was actually pointed in the same direction. So we ended up winning that set and staving off elimination 7-5. Now, in the pivotal fourth set, something magical started to happen. Evan and I started to cooperate. And so, you know, he was playing in the front, and I was playing in the back, which is, of course, the way you're supposed to play doubles tennis. But what was even more astonishing was what was happening between us personally. We stopped communicating verbally. We actually stopped talking. And what we did was we started communicating more kinesthetically, more with gestures and facial expressions and body language. And to this day, Lance and Paul say it's the longest time they've ever seen either one of us not say a word. And so we ended up winning the fourth set again by the score of 7-5. Now, the fifth set was, and I do not use this term lightly, amazeballs. We, And after a long, intense battle, we found ourselves a game. We had match point, and it was their serve. And Lance, southpaw, served, screaming rocket right to my side of the court. I returned it. Paul, wily as he was, went over and got it, hit another shot right at Evan, who was waiting at the net, sliced the volley down over, forcing Lance out to his right. He was able to pop it up. Terrible lob. Evan camped under it and was waiting for it and just smoked this shot right down the center of the court. But Paul, again wily, was waiting for it and returned it to my side of the court. But I was waiting for that. I waited, held back on it, hit a screaming liner right down the sideline. Winner. Game, set, match. It was like a dam of emotion to burst. We immediately started screaming, yelling. We ran to each other. We hugged. We did this dance. It was totally spontaneous. It seemed choreographed, but like so wasn't. And basically carried each other off the court into glory. And looking back on it now, you know, I can see this was a turning point in our friendship, in our relationship. Because after that point, you know, shortly after that game, within a matter of months, we became inseparable. And, you know, we end up, to this day, he's one of my best friends of all time. And I know that it was because of that day when we realized that the only thing we hated more than each other was losing. So, thank you very much.
0: Tim Lopez is a storyteller, national park ranger, and Jeopardy champion based in Southern California. He says he's an extremely amateur athlete, and he approaches competition with the same energy he brings to all of life's pursuits. Enthusiastic, if not always graceful. Tim says he's cooled it with the competitiveness as he's gotten older. But he also wants to get into pickleball, so maybe we wait and see if that cutthroat spirit rears its head again. And since he and Evan are still very good friends over a decade later, could be an opportunity for them to team up once again and relive that tennis glory. All right, folks, one story left, and then it's time to decide what's your theme for this episode. In a moment, a story that takes us from Iowa to Cameroon when the Moth Radio Hour continues.

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1: On the next Fresh Air, President Trump is pushing Congress to pass a law that would require showing a passport or birth certificate to register to vote and create strict ID requirements to vote. The rules of the midterms are being rewritten, from redistricting to campaign money. We talk with Ari Berman, who's covered voting rights for years at Mother Jones. 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
5: From PRX, this is the Moth Radio Hour. I'm Chloe Salmon. In this episode, I'm challenging you to come up with your own theme that connects these stories. So far, we've heard about a humiliating tech malfunction, a Chinese reality TV competition, a grandfather, and a tennis match for the ages. They've taken us to very different places, but I bet you found something that they all have in common. Our final storyteller takes us across the globe to Cameroon. Akwi Inji told it at a main stage in New York City, where we partnered with Greenwood Cemetery. Here she is, live at the Moth.
6: Dad died unexpectedly of cancer in the summer of 2021. My seven siblings and I were living all over the world at the time, and we found ourselves scrambling in two fast-paced warp-speed weeks to apply for emergency visas, book flights, hope the visas were approved in time, begin funeral planning from afar, and then prepare for takeoff to Cameroon, where we were all from. Everything happened so suddenly that I didn't really have a chance to process what had happened until I was packing my luggage for the trip. It was July, and I thought about Mom and Dad. They met in 1978 when they were both going to school in Iowa. They got married, they had me, Dad got his PhD, and then we hightailed it to Cameroon, where Dad was from. And where he was actually quite powerful, because of the political work that he did, he was a voice of authority that people not only in the country, but in different parts of the world, respected and also adored. So I lived with Dad in Cameroon until I was about 8 years old, and then my mom and I moved back here to the States. Dad stayed there. And as I was growing up, Dad and I worked together on trying to maintain a transatlantic relationship, but we disagreed on just about everything. And so by the time I was a sophomore in college, Dad wanted me to be an attorney. I wanted to be an artist. We couldn't see eye to eye. We had an argument about it. We stopped talking to each other. And then years of silence went by. By the time he passed away, he and I hadn't spoken to each other in more than 20 years. And I was thinking about that with so much remorse and regret as I was packing. I stacked a set of t-shirts into the suitcase. I stuffed a set of tennis shoes there. I rolled up a pair of socks and stuffed those into a pair of hiking boots. And those hiking boots were brown Timberlands of the 1990s. I'd taken them with me on every solo hiking trip I'd been on throughout my entire adulthood. They'd taken me through Mexico, Sedona, Hawaii, all of the rocky patches in life, literally and figuratively. And as I was packing them, my memory was jogged. I realized that I purchased those boots the exact year that Dad and I had stopped talking to each other. And I bought them because they reminded me of a pair of boots Dad had owned when I lived with him in Cameroon. His were the vintage suede brown hiking boots with the red shoelaces. I bought mine because even though he and I had stopped talking to each other, I wanted something that would make me feel close to him. Remind me that he was still in my life. So I put those in the suitcase, I zipped it up, and then I flew Cedar Rapids, Chicago, D.C., Brussels, Yaoundé, Douala. I arrived in the airport in Douala, and my oldest brother, Gert, was there to welcome me there. And we stacked my suitcases into the back of a 1980s Toyota Highlander. Now, it seems like everybody in Cameroon has some sort of beat-up vintage SUV, because the terrain in Cameroon is really rugged, and it's even mountainous in some regions. Everybody in Cameroon also knows that at that time, it was really dangerous to travel throughout the country due to political unrest and rebel groups that had emerged throughout the country. But despite all of that, Gert and I had no problems getting from the airport to the family home in Chang. It was a six-hour drive. When we arrived in Chang, I was ushered through the gates that were my father's, through the kitchen that was my father's, and into the living room that was my father's. They'd set up an altar for him. There were candles, there was a Bible, and above all of that, there was a framed portrait of Dad, larger than life, just as he would have wanted. There were the twinkling eyes of my childhood, that compassionate and warm smile. This was the man that everyone loved. Word quickly spread that all of Ajaga Enji's children had arrived, and so guests streamed in from all over the country to offer their condolences in person, and they brought with them huge thermoses of food. The home was filled with warmth and the aroma of fried plantains, groundnut soup, cocoa yams, fufu, and chin-chin. It was also filled with laughter. It was a strange combination of grief and joyful reunion. In the weeks that followed, I spent my days working with my siblings to plan for Dad's many celebrations of life and the funeral and burial that would eventually take place in a little tiny village called Tugi. And Tugi is where Dad was born. For Cameroonians, it's important that you're buried where you're born. It's a matter of being connected to your ancestry, your lineage, the earth, and most importantly, it's a matter of eternal peace. It's your best chance at eternal peace. And during the nights, I spent my time bonding with my siblings over board games and movies and karaoke to, of all things, The Sound of Music. Yeah. There is video evidence of us do-a-deering our way into the night. And then some nights, I chose to just walk around through my dad's massive property alone, room to room, trying to better understand who this man was through the things that he had left behind. One night, I locked myself into his office. That's where he spent most of his time. And it was a huge office. On one of the walls in the office, it was just nothing but photos. Family photos from when I was a kid, and one of the photos was of him and my mom on their wedding day, and she's in her light yellow dress, and he's in his Cameroonian attire, and they're smiling, and they're happy. And then all of the other photos were from our first family portrait session together. And above all of those photos, he had titled this gallery, The Glorious Past. I just sat on the floor, and I sobbed. And I poured myself glass after glass after glass of wine. As I looked through all of these photos and photo albums and read the letters that he had left behind, there was evidence all around me that he had loved me. And I was experiencing such a moment of yearning and learning all at once. And then came the night that we were all scheduled to depart from Chang to that family village Tugi as a caravan to bury Dad. And even though all of the extended family around us, they were hustling and bustling and already stacking suitcases in the backs of all of those SUVs, my siblings and I were sort of at a standstill in the kitchen. We were supposed to depart at 2 a.m. It was 11 p.m., but we had done nothing because we had not yet talked about the elephant in the room. And that was that this particular part of Cameroon that we would have to traverse was the most dangerous. And so my uncle Rambo, nicknamed Rambo for reasons you can imagine, and my brother Gert, they called a sibling meeting, and we all huddled together around the kitchen table. And Uncle Rambo's also the resident expert of the rebel groups. And he says, we need to understand the real danger. They don't just kidnap and hold for ransom, they rape, they murder. The danger is real, it is not myth, it is not hearsay, and we needed to be prepared for that. And then he also reminds us that because we are all siblings together and we are children of a very high-profile person, we are making a large and lucrative target. And we are making a target potentially of the entire caravan. And most importantly, we're potentially compromising the possibility of getting Dad all the way to Tugi for his burial. This was a lot. I understood what Gert and Rambo were saying. We each had a decision to make. So Gert looked at me, and he asked if I was willing to make that trek. And I thought about my dad. I'd hoped that I could be at least with him through this part, the very end, in ways that I had not been with him throughout his life. And I thought about the fact that this is exactly the part of the journey that I had packed my hiking boots for. But I also thought about my own kids, and I wanted to make it home safely to them. And so I shook my head no. I couldn't risk it. And the rest of my siblings, they followed suit. And I felt both relief and guilt. But then the next few minutes were very hurried minutes of people who were now able to take the places that were supposed to have been ours. And also what happened is those items that we had each packed for this part of the journey, we were suddenly handing off to the people who were now taking our places. And it's important for you to know that in Cameroon, when you loan somebody something, like somebody says, hey, do you have a t-shirt I can borrow? And you say, yes, but you know you're not getting that t-shirt back. It's just a culture of giving, and everyone's okay with that. So

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1: Set of footwear than the flip-flops that she was wearing, and so she asked if she could use the tennis shoes that I had at the front door, and I said, absolutely, and she tried the tennis shoes on, and they were too tight. And so she looked at me and she said, do you have anything else that I could try? I thought about those hiking boots. I had not been ready to give them up, certainly not permanently, but I looked at her and I said, absolutely, I have something else that you can try. And I walked back to the back of the house, to the bedroom, and I fished the boots out of my luggage. And as I walked back to the kitchen, I crossed my fingers and I hoped that they didn't fit her. I handed the boots to Auntie Helen. She tried them on. She smiled. They fit. These were good boots, y'all. She could feel it. We hugged, and she joined the caravan wearing my boots. And then the next couple of minutes were hurried goodbyes that I was saying to family members that I hadn't seen in decades and would maybe never see again. Now, those of us who stayed behind, we went to bed, but I couldn't fall asleep. I was thinking about those boots, how they'd gotten me through so much in life, all of those rocky patches. And I realized actually all of those rocky patches in life were the kinds of experiences that other people who knew Dad would have called on him for support through. And I hadn't done that. And that made me realize that actually those boots were precisely the thing that I was supposed to send to take Dad to Tugi. So in the following hours, we received updates about the caravan. They'd made it to the halfway point. And then a few hours later, we received another update. They did see the rebel groups along the way, so we had absolutely made the right decision, and I felt better about that. And then eventually, they actually hit their own rocky patch, which was a mudslide. And the SUVs got caught in the mud, and we received a photo of family members pushing the SUVs out of the mud. And in that photo, there was my Auntie Helen, and on her feet were the boots. And then the following day, we received video footage. They'd made it successfully to Tugi. And in that video, there were hundreds of villagers dancing and singing, celebrating Dad's return home. And there were the colors of Cameroon. There was the reds and the greens and the yellows, and there was a grandmother that I'd never met, and there was Uncle Rambo, and there was Auntie Helen, and on her feet were the boots that had made their way home to bury a father. Thank you.
2: That was Akwi Ngi. She's an artist who lives at the intersection of communication and creativity. She most recently led communications for public school districts in Iowa before focusing on art full-time through Akwi Ngi Design Studio, where she creates abstract paintings inspired by nature. I asked Akwi what her favorite thing about her dad was. She said it was his unwavering desire to see others thrive. And his smile. He had an amazing smile that truly made his eyes sparkle. If you'd like to see that smile, you can head over to themoth.org to take a look at some photos of Akwi and her father, Ajaga Ngi. All right, everyone. I am so curious to know what theme you settled on after hearing the stories. I bet it's just perfect. Just so you don't think that I'm shirking my responsibilities as a Radio Hour host, I did come up with a couple of contenders myself. Reckonings and self-image. Did we match up? Let us know if so, and what your own theme was if not, by hitting us up on social media at Moth Stories. That's it for this episode. Thank you to our storytellers for sharing with us, and to you for listening and theming. We hope you'll join us next time.

0: Michelle Jalowski. Co-producer is Vicky Merrick, associate producer Emily Couch, additional community engagement program coaching by Tishelle Gabriel, Juan Rodriguez, and Devin Sandiford. The Moss leadership team includes Sarah Haberman, Christina Norman, Sarah Austin-Jeunesse, Jennifer Hickson, Jordan Cardinale, Kate Tellers, Marina Kluche, Suzanne Rust, Sarah Jane Johnson, and Patricia Urena. Most stories are true as remembered and affirmed by the storytellers. Our theme music is by The Drift. 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

0: From WHYY in Philadelphia, this is Fresh Air. I'm Tanya Mosley in Los Angeles. Today, journalist Ari Berman on the rules of the midterm elections and who's rewriting them.
1: My fear is that we are returning to a politics of Jim Crow in the South. We are returning to a politics of white supremacy in the South.
0: Ari Berman's reporting shows today's battles are reminiscent of our nation before the Voting Rights Act, when the fight was over who had the right to vote. In the past week, the Supreme Court preserved mail-in voting by a single vote, then struck down decades-old limits on party spending. This spring, it narrowed the Voting Rights Act itself, and President Trump is pressing Congress to revive a bill that would require a passport or birth certificate just to register to vote. More than half of Americans don't have a passport. Berman is a national voting rights correspondent for Mother Jones.
2: Live from NPR News, I'm Giles Snyder. The U.S. has launched a new round of strikes on Iran just hours after President Trump said the ceasefire was over. This comes after Iran attacked several vessels in the Strait of Hormuz, NPR's Jackie Northam reports.
3: In a statement, U.S. Central Command says this latest round of strikes is to curb Iran's ability to threaten vessels in the Strait of Hormuz. Iranian media say there were explosions in the port city of Bandar Abbas and other areas. The tit-for-tat exchanges could signal the end of the fragile truce between the U.S. and Iran. The U.S. offered a number of incentives to Iran in the temporary peace agreement to keep the Strait of Hormuz open and oil prices low, particularly important for Trump as the midterms draw close. At a NATO summit in Ankara, Turkey, President Trump expressed outrage at Iran's attack on vessels, saying it had reneged on the deal. But he said he didn't think the war would start again. Jackie Northam, NPR News.
2: Returning from the NATO summit in Turkey, Trump told reporters aboard Air Force One that he's not sure if the U.S. and Iran will return to a full-scale war. Following the fresh U.S. attacks, missile alert sirens went off early Thursday in Kuwait and Bahrain, home to the U.S. Navy's 5th Fleet headquarters. Graham Plattner is bowing out in a social media video. Plattner announced tonight that he is suspending his Senate campaign in Maine against Republican incumbent Susan Collins and will withdraw following sexual assault allegations that he denies. NPR's Elena Moore.
4: According to Maine's election law, Democrats only have until July 27th to name a replacement candidate to face Collins. That's less than 3 weeks away, and stakes are really high. Democrats want to win back a majority in the Senate. They need to net 4 seats to get there and see Maine as key to doing that. It's a state Kamala Harris won in 2024, and they think Collins is vulnerable.
2: The Maine Democratic Party says it is planning to hold a convention to fill the vacancy on the ballot. New York City officials still trying to figure out what caused structural columns to nearly snap inside a 37-story Manhattan high-rise, leading to a large-scale evacuation of the surrounding area Tuesday morning. David Brand from member station WNYC reports.
5: New York City Mayor Zoran Mamdani says engineers have not yet identified the exact reason for the near catastrophic structural failure. Columns bent and floors sagged beneath a 10-story addition to the former office building. Police and firefighters evacuated the tower and several surrounding buildings over fears of a possible collapse. But city officials deemed the structure stable by Wednesday morning. Mamdani says crews spent the past day shoring up most of the building floors. The project on East 42nd Street calls for 1,600 new apartments. It's the largest office-to-housing conversion in the city. For NPR News, I'm David Brand in New York.
2: This is NPR News. The fatal shooting in Houston of a Mexican national in the country illegally has sparked protests. Hundreds gathered at the spot where a federal immigration officer fatally shot the 52-year-old man. His family says he lived in Houston for more than 30 years and was close to obtaining legal residency. There are mounting demands for an independent investigation. A third heat wave is bearing down on France, with temperatures rising above 100 in a country that mostly does not have air conditioning. NPR's Eleanor Beardsley reports nearly the whole country is on high alert.
6: The health ministry reminds listeners to drink water, avoid physical exertion, stay in the shade, and call 15 if they come across anyone with a fever or delirious. possible signs of heat stroke. During the last heat wave in June, deaths rose 62% in the region of Paris, Europe's most densely populated city. The third major heat wave of the year is expected to be both intense and prolonged. Its cause is a high-pressure system positioned off the coast of Portugal and the British Isles that is trapping heat from North Africa over the continent. Scientists say it's a blocking pattern exacerbated by climate change caused by human greenhouse gas emissions. Eleanor Beardsley, NPR News, Paris.
2: At the Wimbledon Tennis Tournament, 23-year-old British player Arthur Ferry is through to the semifinals. Ferry needed a wild card invitation to enter the tournament, but he beat ninth-seeded Flavio Caboli on center court Wednesday and will face Alexander Zverev in Friday's semifinals. I'm Giles Snyder. This is NPR News.
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8: President Trump says a ceasefire with Iran is over. The U.S. launched retaliatory strikes on Tuesday, and Trump is threatening to hit the country again.
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11: This is Fresh Air. I'm Tanya Mosley. My guest today, journalist Ari Berman, has spent the last decade covering the battle over who gets to vote in America and who gets to write the rules that govern our elections. With just over 4 months until the midterm elections, he's tracking the latest wave of court rulings, lawsuits, and new laws that are reshaping how elections are run. And just the last week, the Supreme Court preserved mail-in voting in a 5-4 ruling, allowing Mississippi to count ballots postmarked by Election Day. Days later, the court struck down decades-old limits on campaign spending, a rule expected to reshape how our elections are financed. That's only part of the story. In April, the court weakened what remained of the Voting Rights Act, after which states across the South quickly moved to redraw congressional maps. And the president wants Congress to revive a law that would require a passport or a birth certificate just to register to vote. Ari Berman is a national voting rights correspondent for Mother Jones and the author of several books, including Minority Rule and Give Us the Ballot, The Modern Struggle for Voting Rights in America. Ari Berman, welcome back to Fresh Air.
12: Hey, Tanya. Thank you so much for having me back.
11: Okay, so last week, the court preserved mail-in voting by a single vote. Then, 2 days later, they removed this decades-old limit on party spending. So essentially, it's a win for voters on one hand and a win for money on the other. What do these two rulings tell you together about where the court is taking our elections?
12: Well, the mail voting ruling was really an aberration, because the Roberts Court has issued so many decisions weakening the right to vote and essentially destroying the Voting Rights Act. So it's almost like an asterisk. They were asked to do something with mail voting that was just a bridge too far. Remember, this was a law that was passed out of Mississippi that said that if your ballot was postmarked by Election Day, it could be received up to 5 days later. So it wasn't like it was a law that came out of California or some other liberal state. This was a very conservative state in Mississippi that was asking essentially the Supreme Court to maintain the status quo. And so while that is a victory for voters, it's not like it was a term on the whole by the Supreme Court that gave a lot of victories to democracy. There were far more defeats for democracy than there were victories in this last term.
11: Okay, that's why you call it an aberration, because your reporting suggested that this court had been moving steadily in one direction on this issue.
12: They have been. I mean, you look at, for example, the decision that essentially killed the Voting Rights Act. They weakened the last remaining provision of the Voting Rights Act in such a way that it has no power. And by extension, the Voting Rights Act of 1965, the most important civil rights law of the 1960s, has no teeth left. Mm-hmm. And that's just the beginning of what they've done in terms of weakening democracy. You mentioned the campaign finance decision that struck down limits on how much parties can spend in coordination with candidates. So before there were limits on these type of expenditures, now there isn't, meaning that an individual can give a lot more money to a party than they can give to a candidate. Now the party can spend an unlimited amount on behalf of those candidates, and it's just another way in which wealthy individuals will have more influence in the political process. And the campaign finance decisions by the court are very similar to decisions on the Voting Rights Act by the court, and that this wasn't the first decision by the Supreme Court, by the Roberts Court, that deregulated the campaign finance system in such a way that gives wealthy individuals far more power. And it wasn't the first decision by the Roberts Court weakening the Voting Rights Act. This is now a decades-long project by the Roberts Court to give wealthy individuals more power in the political process. At the same time, they're giving voters less power in terms of their ability to elect their representatives and to be protected from racial discrimination in voting.
13: Let's break down for a moment more about the campaign finance ruling, because I was just thinking about the gubernatorial race in California, for instance. Tom Steyer, very wealthy individual, spent more than $200 million of his own money running for governor. He didn't make it out of the primary. We're not necessarily saying the more money you have, the more sway you will have in being able to determine the outcome of an election. But it does play a big role in campaigns itself. I'm guessing the lawyers, the organizers, the voter databases, turnout operations, all that kind of stuff. Can you just kind of break it down, like what the potential ramifications of this could be?
12: Well, it's another victory for the Republican Party, because the Republican Party as a party has more money than the Democratic Party. Mm-hmm. The RNC has more money than the DNC, and the Republican committees for the House and the Senate have more money than their Democratic counterparts. What that means is they can now, for example, run TV ads on behalf of their candidates without being constrained by campaign finance limits anymore. Whereas if a Democratic candidate previously had more money than their Republican counterpart, now the party committees are going to be able to swoop in and help those Republican candidates who might not have raised enough money for one reason or another. And if you're a wealthy individual, you can give up to $500,000 to a political party. You can only give $7,000 to a candidate. So now what wealthy individuals are going to do is they're going to route that money to political parties, kind of like they're doing with super PACs, and then it's going to be routed back in support of the candidate. That kind of thing was made illegal after Watergate because the Congress was concerned that if a wealthy individual or some kind of group wanted to influence a candidate, they would just go through the party. So they eliminated that as an option. Now the Supreme Court, in a series of decisions, has basically rolled back those post-Watergate rules that were meant to stop political corruption.
13: Can you give us a scale of difference between Republicans and Democrats on the money scale? I think I was reading in some of your reporting that Republicans are entering the midterms with something like $125 million in the RNC. And how does that compare to the Democrats?
12: The RNC has $100 million or more of a financial advantage over the DNC right now. I mean, the DNC has really been struggling, and the RNC has been raising a lot of money. That tends to happen when you have the presidency. Trump has obviously raised an extraordinary amount of money from all sorts of people, a lot of whom we may never even know of in terms of the ballroom and all the other different things that he's done. It was just an article saying he's made $2 billion off the presidency in the last year alone. So a ton of money is flowing through the Trump White House, and some of that money is flowing through the RNC and the party committees as well. And so you would say, if you looked at polling right now, Democrats have the advantage when it comes to the 2026 elections. But if you look at the structural factors, things like who has the most money, who has the advantage in redistricting, those kind of things, that's where Republicans have the advantage, despite Trump being so unpopular.
13: During election cycles, dark money comes up all the time. You've written pretty extensively about it. How, if at all, does this latest ruling perhaps intersect with this practice?
12: Well, it just means that it's another way for wealthy individuals to donate more money and to have more influence over the political system. Political parties are still capped at the amount of money they can raise, unlike super PACs. But I think we saw in the 2024 election perhaps the best case study in modern times of the influence of money in politics, which is that Elon Musk gives $288 million to Trump and Republican candidates. That is an astonishing amount of money. And then Trump basically puts Musk in charge of dismantling the federal government. We'd never seen something like that take place before. And it was a clear example of, okay, you helped get me elected. Now I'm going to let you do whatever you want to the federal government. And that was an extraordinary arrangement that was only possible because of how the Supreme Court had deregulated the political system when it comes to money and politics, particularly the Citizens United decision. And that decision basically allowed corporations and individuals to give unlimited sums in secret to super PACs and to quote-unquote nonprofit organizations. And since that Citizens United decision, the amount of spending by billionaires has increased 160-fold.
13: What fascinates me is the timing of this case. So it was filed back in 2022, so long before this election, with the understanding that it might take years to reshape the rules. And so really, I mean, has the fight over elections become less about winning campaigns and more about winning the system that governs campaigns?
12: There's been so many fights about the rules of the political system. And that's because the rules shape the political system to a great degree. How much money you have, who draws your district, what the voting laws look like in your state, how the votes are counted, how elections are certified. These kind of debates have really been magnified in recent years, and particularly they've been magnified by Donald Trump because Trump is obsessed with the mechanics of voting. And every time he feels like his party is losing, he tries to mess with the mechanics of voting in one way or another, either trying to overturn the election or getting his party to gerrymander ahead of time to protect their vulnerable majority or whatever it might be. And by and large, he has found a receptive audience in the Supreme Court.
13: In the case of mail-in voting, four of the justices, including Alito, signed a dissent claiming that mail-in ballots increase the potential for fraud. What does the evidence actually show?
12: The evidence shows that mail voting is safe and secure, and lots of states use it. There are states that have all-mail elections for a long time, places like Oregon and Washington and even Republican-controlled states like Utah. Alaska is another one that votes largely by mail. And there's no evidence that those states have higher rates of fraud than states that vote a different kind of way. And so the disturbing part of the dissent in the mail ballot case was that this was about a very narrow issue, whether ballots that are postmarked by Election Day can be counted if they're received in some period after. The conservative justices who dissented made a much bigger argument against mail voting, basically calling into question mail voting writ large. And that's going to embolden Trump. It's going to embolden Republican states to try to take more drastic action to end mail voting, even as lots of Republicans continue to vote by mail. President Trump himself has voted by mail on numerous occasions, most recently in a special election for the Florida legislature. And so often what we see is that even when the GOP-appointed justices lose, their dissent often becomes the basis to be in the majority the next time this kind of case comes around.
13: And you feel like that is the potential for mail-in voting. The future is the fight against it.
12: Absolutely, because I don't think anyone believes that Amy Coney Barrett and John Roberts are strong proponents of mail voting to such an extent that they'll save mail voting no matter what happens. I mean, you look at the cases on the Voting Rights Act, you look at other disputes over voting, it's almost always 6-3. It's almost always the six Republican-appointed justices in favor of whatever law is being backed by the Republican Party, and it's almost always the three liberals dissenting. And that's generally how these cases go. Now, in the mail ballot dispute, it was 5-4 with Barrett and Roberts breaking with their conservative counterparts. But generally speaking, that is the aberration, not the norm.
13: If you're just joining us, my guest is Ari Berman, national voting rights correspondent for Mother Jones. We'll continue our conversation after a short break. This is Fresh Air.
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13: This is Fresh Air, and today I am talking with Ari Berman, national voting rights correspondent for Mother Jones. And we're talking about the court rulings, laws, and redrawn maps reshaping the midterm elections 4 months before voters go to the polls. Ari, let's talk a little bit about the Voting Rights Act, and I want to spend time talking about congressional maps. So this past spring, the Supreme Court made it much harder for voters to challenge maps they believe dilute the voting power, specifically of Black communities and other minority groups. And in your reporting, you called that decision basically the final blow of the Voting Rights Act. Can you say more?
12: The Louisiana versus Calais decision in late April was a death blow to the Voting Rights Act because the Roberts Court has already weakened the Voting Rights Act on numerous occasions. It said that states with a long history of discrimination no longer needed to approve their voting changes with the federal government. In the 2013 Shelby County versus Holder decision, it then made it much harder to strike down laws that discriminate against minority voters when it comes to casting a ballot in a 2021 decision. And now they've basically struck down the creation of majority-minority districts in which Black voters or other voters of color can elect their candidates of choice. And we've already seen in the wake of that decision a mad scramble by southern states, places like Tennessee, Louisiana, Alabama, to redraw their maps to reduce Black representation before the midterms.
13: So if you're a Black voter in a place like Louisiana, where congressional district disappears, kind of give us a visual of what changes, what has actually been lost, what will the next few months look like in November?
12: Well, I'll just give you an example of what happened in that Supreme Court decision. They struck down the creation of a second majority Black district in Louisiana that went from Shreveport to Baton Rouge, the state capital. And what will happen now is voters in those districts, instead of being able to elect a Black member of Congress that will advocate for their interests, it will almost certainly elect a white Republican who is not likely to advocate for their interests because it has gone from a majority Black district to one that is overwhelmingly white and overwhelmingly pro-Trump, much like the rest of Louisiana. And the same thing is going to happen throughout the South. There are states that have multiple majority Black districts in which maybe the state only eliminated one of them. But there are states that have only one majority Black district. For example, Mississippi. And Republicans have already vowed to eliminate those districts as well. And that's why I say you could have states where the Black population is 30 or 40%, but Black voters will have no ability to elect their candidates of choice. And that really undermines the entire spirit of the Voting Rights Act, because the Voting Rights Act of 1965 wasn't just about giving African Americans or other racial minority groups the right to vote. It was about making their right to vote effective, giving them real political power. And the way that you gain real political power is not just being able to cast a ballot, but ultimately being able to vote for politicians that are going to advocate for your interests. And my fear is that we are returning to a politics of Jim Crow in the South. We are returning to a politics of white supremacy in the South. And the decision destroying the Voting Rights Act doesn't just weaken the country's most important civil rights law. It really weakens the entire project of multiracial democracy. We've just celebrated the 250th anniversary of America, and we're talking about where are we as a country, and we're talking about ideas, founding ideas like all men are created equal. And if you look at politics in the South right now, in the wake of the destruction of the Voting Rights Act, all people do not have equal rights. We are going back to a day in which white voters have more power than black voters in the South. And that's the very kind of situation the Voting Rights Act was meant to rectify.
13: Remind us of the argument of this, because, of course, like, it's pretty obvious what it shows, what going back to white supremacy. But, you know, in the case of Alabama, for instance, a federal court had previously found redrawing those congressional maps discriminatory. It was pretty obvious that that was the case. So what is the argument for doing this aside from what it appears?
12: Well, what the Supreme Court argued was that you had to show intentional discrimination, which is very difficult in this day and age, to be able to show that the votes of black voters, for example, had been diluted. Now, as you mentioned, Tanya, in Alabama, in the wake of the Calais decision, a federal court found that Alabama Republicans had intentionally discriminated against black voters by refusing to draw a second majority black district, even when the federal courts ordered Alabama Republicans to do so. This came back to the Supreme Court in the wake of the Calais decision. And the Supreme Court said, that's not enough. So that they already, in the weeks after the Calais decision, went beyond what they said in Calais. And they basically said that legislatures are entitled to what they called a presumption of good faith. And that if you can say you're doing this for partisan reasons, that's basically a get-out-of-jail-free card. So all Republicans in Alabama or Louisiana or Mississippi or wherever it might be have to say is, yes, we diluted black voters' power. Yes, we got rid of a majority black district, but we just did it for partisan reasons. We believe that Alabama is better served if we have an all-Republican delegation. It just so happens that that all-Republican delegation, because of how racially polarized voting is in the South, is going to be all white. The problem with that is that's the very thing that the Voting Rights Act of 1965 was meant to stop. It didn't matter what the reason was that you tried to eliminate a black member of Congress or tried to make it impossible for black people to be elected. If that's what was happening, that was a violation of the Voting Rights Act. And the Roberts Court has turned the Voting Rights Act on its head, and they've really turned the 14th and 15th Amendment on their heads, because they have said that these amendments, these Reconstruction era amendments, have to be read in a race blind way. But there was nothing race blind about the 14th and 15th Amendment. They were passed to give equality to formerly enslaved people. The 15th Amendment says very clearly, the right to vote shall not be denied or abridged on the basis of race, color, or previous condition of servitude. So you can't interpret the 15th Amendment in a race-blind way, or you're going to strip all meaning from the 15th Amendment or from the 14th Amendment. And right now what they're doing is they're using the 14th and 15th Amendment as a weapon to help aggrieved white voters, as opposed to a tool that was meant to rectify historical injustices in America, including the injustice of slavery.
13: Our guest today is journalist Ari Berman. We'll be right back after a short break. I'm Tanya Mosley, and this is Fresh Air.

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3: This is Fresh Air. I'm Tanya Mosley, and my guest today is journalist Ari Berman. For more than a decade, he's covered voting rights and election law in America. We're talking about a series of recent changes to how elections are run, a Supreme Court decision upholding states' power to count mail-in ballots that arrive after Election Day, another striking down limits on coordinated party spending, a ruling that narrowed the Voting Rights Act, and redrawn congressional maps in several southern states. Berman is the national voting rights correspondent for Mother Jones and the author of three books, including Give Us the Ballot and Minority Rule. You know, one of the things that I think is easy to forget, especially now in this current day, is that the Voting Rights Act was once, is it right to say it was once one of the most bipartisan laws in America? I mean, reauthorized four times, often by overwhelming margins and signed by Republican presidents. I mean, this is the case, right?
4: It is the case. The Voting Rights Act was passed by overwhelming support by the Congress in 1965. It was a white Southerner, LBJ, who made the case for the Voting Rights Act, said in very powerful terms that we could not have an America in which people were disenfranchised based on the color of their skin. The Voting Rights Act was reauthorized four times by the Congress, each time with overwhelming bipartisan support. Each reauthorization of the law was signed by a Republican president. And what changed was the Supreme Court. You had a Supreme Court, first with the appointments of Justices Roberts and Alito, and then with the three judges appointed by Trump, that turned its back on that bipartisan consensus and made it their mission to overturn the Voting Rights Act and to really overturn the second Reconstruction of the 1960s and to roll back the most important accomplishments of the civil rights movement. Mm-hmm. And the Voting Rights Act is only 60 years old. It's not hard to find people whose relatives were murdered in the fight for voting rights. It's not hard to find people in the South who had to face literacy tests and poll taxes. It's not hard to find people who didn't have anyone to vote for, even when they registered, because their entire states were gerrymandered in favor of white candidates who supported white supremacy. This is a relatively recent history in America. And the fact that in the weeks after this decision, you already saw states scramble to eliminate black representation just shows you how our country is now moving backwards when it comes to race and voting in really alarming ways.
3: You've lived inside of this for quite some time. I mean, you basically wrote the history of this law in a book of yours, in that you interviewed people who marched and organized and bled to make this possible. Have you checked back in with many of those people to see how they are processing this moment in particular?
4: It's devastating for them. I mean, I think about the times that I spent with Congressman John Lewis in Alabama, where we went back and we crossed the Edmund Pettus Bridge in Selma, Alabama, where he was brutally beaten in the infamous Bloody Sunday March. And to think about someone like Congressman John Lewis, who devoted their entire life to fighting for the right to vote, and to see that rolled back, it makes it feel like all of those struggles, all of the blood, all of the horrors, that it ultimately meant nothing. I mean, that is really extraordinary. I was at a function not too long after the decision, and I was with David Goodman, and his brother Andrew Goodman went down to Mississippi in 1964 and was murdered by the Ku Klux Klan. He is part of Goodman, Cheney, and Schwerner, the three young civil rights workers who were murdered by the Klan simply for trying to help black people register to vote. That's why I said you can find people who lived through this period. You can find their relatives, and they feel like 60 years of progress has been reversed by the Supreme Court's elimination of the Voting Rights Act. And I believe that the justices that signed on to this decision, in particular Justice Alito, who wrote the majority of the decision, they had one view of the South, a South that is governed by racial progress, but they ignored the entire other part of the South of poll taxes and literacy tests and grandfather clauses and violence and lynchings and all of that history, which is not so long ago and which is coming back in a different kind of form today. Yes, we no longer have literacy tests. We no longer have poll taxes. We no longer have all-white primaries. But we do have a situation in which there is a new version of Jim Crow, in which we have these states that are going to have all-white delegations to Congress, in which black voters, unlike the first Jim Crow, will have the ability to vote, but they won't have anyone to vote for. And so their right to vote will be effectively nullified.
3: How are you thinking about the way Democrats are, the tactics that they're taking, specifically as it relates to these congressional maps? Because they haven't been on the defense. We know in California, for instance, you know, listeners might remember the state pursued these new maps that would strengthen their position in Congress, basically arguing that they're responding to these Republican-led redistricting efforts elsewhere. Are we, in the same way that you talk about mail-in voting being a fight, are we entering an arms race over congressional maps?
4: We're in an arms race
3: over
4: congressional maps. I mean, we're right in the middle of this. It's been going on, this mid-decade redistricting fight has been happening since last summer when Donald Trump pressured Texas to pass a new redistricting map to give Republicans five new seats. That was basically unprecedented for the president of the United States to lean on a state to redraw their maps simply for the purpose of giving their party more seats and protecting a fragile House majority. And then, of course, that led to more Republican-controlled states redrawing their maps. It led to Democrats fighting back. But Democrats have been hamstrung. They've been hamstrung by the Supreme Court. They've been hamstrung by state courts. For example, the Virginia Supreme Court throwing out a voter-approved referendum where state courts in other places like Florida or Missouri have given a green light to Republican gerrymandered efforts, which means that if you look at the totality heading into the midterms, Republicans have a 10-seat advantage because of redistricting alone. Had it not been for this kind of gerrymandering, there would be no question that Democrats would retake the House. And the question wouldn't be, are they going to retake the House? The question would be, how many seats are they going to win? 10, 20, 30, 40. Now the question is, can they overcome that 10-seat advantage that Republicans have from redistricting alone? And this is just the first phase of this fight, because once we get out of the midterms, a lot of state legislatures are going to come back and they're going to redraw new maps in 27, in 28, both red and blue states. And my fear is that this is going to be a race to the bottom, that Republican-controlled states are going to try to maximize their representation. Democratic-controlled states are going to try to maximize their representation. What it's going to lead to is more polarization, less competition, more partisanship. All the things that voters say they hate about the political system the most is going to become magnified. And that's ultimately why I think we need a solution on a national level here to get rid of this kind of partisan gerrymandering once and for all.
3: Is that even possible as we look at the stack of the Supreme Court, Congress right now?
4: It's certainly not possible now. And I believe an increasing number of Democrats are saying it's not even possible if they retake power without somehow changing the structure of the Supreme Court, because I've been talking to a lot of voting rights experts in the past months and asking them, could Congress pass a new Voting Rights Act? Could Congress pass a ban on partisan gerrymandering? Could they make racial gerrymandering illegal, for example? And basically everyone tells me they could do it, but the Supreme Court's just going to strike it down, which is why the issue of Supreme Court reform is gaining momentum in Democratic circles, whether it's term limits, whether it's expanding the court, whether it's doing something to rein in a court that feels unchecked by democracy, by the democratic norms. And I believe this issue is now resonating with voters. There was a poll recently of black voters that said that they saw the Supreme Court as the number one threat to democracy right now, ahead of even Donald Trump. And that was extraordinary to me. I've never seen a poll say something like that before. And of course, these issues are intertwined because Trump appointed the supermajority that has effectively killed the Voting Rights Act. But the issue of the Supreme Court and the radicalism of its decision is really resonating. It began to resonate earlier. The Dobbs decision that that overturned Roe v. Wade was a wake-up call for a lot of people. But for black voters in particular, I think the fact that the Supreme Court has essentially nullified the country's most important civil rights law has really become a rallying cry to make sure that their voting rights are protected in the future.
3: Let's take a short break. If you're just joining us, I'm talking with journalist Ari Berman from Mother Jones. We'll be right back. 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
3: This is Fresh Air, and today my guest is Ari Berman, who covers voting rights for Mother Jones. We're talking about how this year's midterm elections are being shaped at this moment. Okay, Ari, we have spent years debating voter ID laws. Most recently, however, the president has been pushing what he's calling the SAVE Act, which sounds similar to those debates on the surface, but the SAVE Act is much more comprehensive. It has yet to pass, but how would it work if it did?
4: It would change voting in a lot of fundamental ways, and it would make it much harder to register to vote and much harder to cast a ballot. And it's much more than a voter ID bill. It is really a show your papers bill, because at its heart, the bill requires a passport or a birth certificate to register to vote. So before you even are able to vote, you have to register. And this would make it a lot harder to register. We know that 9% of Americans, 21 million people, don't have ready access to their citizenship documents. But I believe that understates the number of people that could be affected, because people carry around a driver's license with them on a regular basis. People tend not to carry a passport or their birth certificate with them.
3: And slow down here for a minute, Ari, because, I mean, those who are on the side or just might be tangentially looking at this, they might say, well, what's the problem with that? Then just access your birth certificate, get a passport. Why is that such a bigger hurdle?
4: Well, half of all Americans don't have passports. So already there, you're talking about half the country can't comply. Ask the average person, do you know where your birth certificate is? And a lot of people are going to struggle to find it. There are people that, for example, were born at home in the Jim Crow South that never got a birth certificate in the first place. And the burdens of the law go beyond that because, for example, there are 69 million married women that have changed their name that now have a legal name that doesn't match the name on their birth certificate who could find it harder to register to vote under this bill. The bill requires you to present your documentation in person at an elections office, meaning that you can no longer register to vote online or at DMVs. You would have to physically go to an election office. If you live in a rural state, you could have to drive up to 5 hours just to be able to register to vote. So there are burdens that are associated with proof of citizenship that aren't necessarily obvious. And of course, this whole idea is predicated on the idea that non-citizens are systematically voting in U.S. elections, which is just demonstrably untrue.
9: Yeah, what do the numbers show? Like, what does the data show about that, the number of people who are not citizens actually voting in American elections?
4: The numbers show that that kind of fraud is extremely rare. I would say that the numbers show that all types of voter fraud are extremely rare, but non-citizens voting is particularly rare because it doesn't make a whole lot of sense why someone's going, whether they're documented or undocumented, is going to risk deportation simply to be able to cast a ballot. And there's lots of data on this because states audit their voting rolls all the time. Utah just did an audit, for example, of its voter rolls, and they looked at 2 million people on their voter rolls, and they found only 27 cases of non-citizens who were registered to vote and only 13 cases of a non-citizen voting since 2018, which is something like 0.0025% of people who have voted illegally. And most of the time, these are people that are documented that don't understand that they're not able to vote. So the idea that there's 3 million people voting illegally, for example, in California, which is what Donald Trump claimed in 2016 when he lost the popular vote, or the idea that there's millions of people who are illegally registered or illegally casting ballots. I mean, we're talking about at most, you know, a few handfuls of cases here. And so the problem has been dramatically overstated.
9: As I mentioned, the SAVE Act has not passed, but that has not stopped the president from pushing it. I mean, he is pushing it really hard. And I want to play a clip of him talking about it on July 3rd in South Dakota. He was giving a speech on the eve of Independence Day in celebration of the 250th. And the backdrop was Mount Rushmore. And let's take a listen to what he has to say.
10: We can only lose the midterms if we allow ourselves to lose the midterms, if we are foolish, stupid, and unwise. But if we terminate the filibuster, as we should do, and immediately vote for the Save America Act, then we will not lose an election for 100 years. We do that, we're not going to lose an election for 100 years.
9: That was the president on July 3rd. And Ari, what is he saying here about not losing elections for 100 years?
4: Well, there was another great quote by Thomas Massey, the Republican from Kentucky, who Trump effectively ousted in his House primary. And Massey basically said, we won everything in 2024. We won the presidency. We won the House. We won the Senate. Where was all the election fraud then? Why didn't that stop us from winning if it was so rampant and widespread? And so I think the fact is Republicans have won plenty of elections without the SAVE Act. I don't believe that most Republican strategists think that it would make much of a difference if they ended up passing it, which is not likely to happen. If you look at the details of the bill, it could actually hurt Republican constituencies more than Democrats. Republican constituencies are less likely to have a passport. They're more likely to have an issue with their birth certificate because married women who change their names are more likely to be Republican than Democrat. Republican women are twice as likely as Democratic women to take their partner's last name when they get married. So they could have more of these bureaucratic issues with their citizenship documents. Rural voters are more Republican. They could have a much harder time registering to vote under the bill. So Republicans haven't really thought this through. I think we're basically seeing a redux of 2020 when Trump fears that he or his party is going to lose and is looking for something to blame. In 2020, he blamed mail voting. He's still, of course, blaming mail voting. They have added a ban on mail voting to the Save America Act, which is quite unpopular with many Republicans. But now he's expanded his list of grievances. He's not just blaming mail voting. He's blaming non-citizen voting and all these other things that don't really happen. And I believe he's laying the groundwork to try to challenge the results of the midterm elections. If Republicans lose, he's going to say, well, we didn't have the SAVE Act, therefore the election was rigged, therefore we have to challenge the count in some kind of way like we challenged it in 2020. And I believe he keeps talking about the SAVE Act for that reason, because he is creating the predicate for some kind of dramatic intervention to either challenge how people vote, how their votes are counted, or how the elections are ultimately certified.
9: Okay, so less this idea of him trying to like push the SAVE Act to turn around and to, for those Republicans that are against it, turn their votes around, but more so to say like, yeah, set up that fraud had happened during the midterms.
4: That seems certainly plausible to me. Trump clearly wants this bill to pass, but I think he's been told many times, including repeatedly by the leader of the Senate, John Thune, that it's not going to happen. And so he keeps talking about it because he wants Republicans to distrust the voting system. And if they distrust the voting system, that will then build support for more dramatic interventions into the electoral system. For example, the raid in Fulton County, Georgia, where they took 700 boxes of ballots. More of those kind of things are probably coming, and we are likely to see the full force of the federal government weaponized to try to interfere in the midterms in some way or another, and possibly to interfere in the midterms at multiple levels, whether it's interfering in the casting of ballots or whether it's interfering in how votes are counted or interfering in how elections are certified. Trump tried to do this in 2020. He was ultimately unsuccessful, but it wasn't for a lack of trying. And a lot of the Republicans who argued against it inside the administration have been pushed out, and they've been replaced by people that led the effort to try to overturn the 2020 election. And those are the people that are in positions of power in his administration. Those are the people who have Trump's ear outside the administration. And that's why these more dramatic interventions are on the table right now. And if you're asking me, what am I worried about in the next phase of the election?
9: Yeah.
4: That's probably the thing that's keeping me and other experts on voting up at night is, what steps could this administration take to try to interfere in the voting process that we've never seen another administration in our history take before?
9: Let's take a short break. If you're just joining us, I'm talking with journalist Ari Berman from Mother Jones. We'll be right back. This is Fresh Air.
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12: Bridget Calls Me Baby broke out of the Chicago indie rock scene with comparisons to the Smiths, while frontman Wes Levins was being compared to Roy Orbison. 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
9: This is Fresh Air, and today my guest is Ari Berman, who covers voting rights for Mother Jones. We're talking about how this year's midterm elections are being shaped at this moment. Let's talk a little bit about the people who run our elections, the clerks and the poll workers and the county officials. You have talked in a lot of your reporting with some of these people, and you've suggested that many of them are heading into November kind of afraid of interference and threats. What are you hearing from them?
4: Well, they see things like the raid in Fulton County, Georgia, where they took 700 boxes of ballots as a preview of the kind of things that could happen in 2026. They hear the president attack election officials. They see how the Department of Justice, Department of Homeland Security, the FBI have tried to, for example, seize state voter records, things like that. And they worry about what's coming. They worry that they could be prosecuted, for example, just for doing their jobs if Trump doesn't like it. I mean, there's lots of things you could try to do to try to cower people into submission. And right now,

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1: It's a week after Election Day. The votes are still being counted in some places. Some races are really close. Based on everything you reported this year, what are you watching for in that week? And what's the scenario that maybe concerns you the most?
2: Well, it's really much like the scenario that unfolded in California recently, but on a national scale. Let's say, for example, control of the House comes down to California, which redrew its maps to give Democrats five more seats. And those five more seats are pivotal in terms of the margins. And it's taking a while to count votes because California takes a while to count votes. And you suddenly have Trump come out and say, the election is rigged. I don't want Mike Johnson, while he has power, to do anything to seat any kind of Democrat. And you have kind of a January 6th in miniature unfold in the House, where somehow Republicans try to hold on to power. They deny the members of the California delegation the right to be seated based on unfounded claims of fraud. And therefore, the results of the midterms are thrown into doubt in the House of Representatives. Now, again, this would be challenged in court. And the courts would ultimately decide. And I think if they found that there was nothing untoward about the election, they would ultimately say that these Democrats have to be seated. But you could obviously imagine how this would take place, right? And the level of instability it would cause in the political process. And so the closer the election is and where those close votes are being counted is what makes me really nervous. And I believe the administration is spending so much effort trying to relitigate the 2020 election, not just to soothe Trump's ego, but to build a predicate to in some way challenge the 2026 results. It doesn't make sense why the FBI was sending 260 agents to Georgia to examine the 2020 election unless they had some kind of thing they were trying to do looking forward that would try to protect Trump or his party. So there's a lot of things we still don't know behind the scenes in terms of what the administration is doing. But Trump has given no indication, based on what he's said so far, that he's going to honor the results if a Democrat wins. If it's a large majority, if we're talking about Democrats winning 20 or 30 seats, then it's probably going to be very hard to contest the election. But if it's a handful of seats in a place like California where they've already spread these conspiracies about voting, things could become unstable very quickly.
1: Ari Berman, thank you for your journalism and thank you for this conversation.
2: Thank you so much, Tanya. I really appreciate it.
1: Ari Berman is a national voting rights correspondent for Mother Jones. Tomorrow on Fresh Air, Lenny Kaye, Patti Smith's longtime guitarist. He's made his first solo album, finally, at 79. We'll talk about his contributions to punk rock through his collaboration with Smith and his anthology Nuggets, the more vulnerable direction of his new album, and the song he recorded under a pseudonym in his teens. I hope you can join us. To keep up with what's on the show and get highlights of our interviews, follow us on Instagram at NPR Fresh Air. Fresh Air's executive producer is Sam Brigger. Our technical director and engineer is Audrey Bentham. Our engineer today is Adam Staniszewski. Our interviews and reviews are produced and edited by Phyllis Myers, Anne-Marie Baldonado, Lauren Krenzel, Teresa Madden, Monique Nazareth, Thea Challoner, Susan Yakundi, Anna Bauman, and Nico Gonzalez-Whistler. Our digital media producer is Molly C.V. Nesper. Roberta Shorrock directs the show. With Terry Gross, I'm Tanya Mosley.

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0: 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It's 4 o'clock.
1: Welcome to the newsroom. I'm Ankur Desai. We've got the latest from the Middle East as the US and Iran trade strikes for a second night. The BBC finds false claims about Ebola are fueling violence against health workers.

0: Good morning. It's 5 o'clock.
1: Good morning. The U.S. has launched strikes against targets in Iran for a second day. This comes after President Trump declared the ceasefire with Iran over and described the country's leadership as scums. It's Morning Edition from NPR News. The fatal shooting of an unarmed man by ICE officers in Houston has sparked outrage. Amy Martinez.
2: And I'm Michelle Martin. Members of the community are calling for a transparent, independent investigation. Trust in federal authorities is low among immigrants and their supporters. Also, Barstool Sports founder Dave Portnoy on his new book and how the renewed conflict in the Middle East is affecting the global economy. It is Thursday, July 9th. On this day in 1860,

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2: Another mild morning. Temperatures low 70s. We'll have rain chances beginning of this morning, but a better chance of rain comes later tonight into Friday and Friday night. Maybe some thunderstorms as well. Saturday looks like a chance of rain also. But for today, temperatures peaking around 90 degrees. Broadcasting from the Union Schoolhouse, this is WYSO Yellow Springs, 6 o'clock.
3: Good morning. President Trump says the ceasefire with Iran has ended. The renewed attacks are putting U.S. Gulf allies in the firing line once again. Ambassador Dennis Ross will provide his assessment in this hour of Morning Edition from NPR News. Graham Plattner is dropping his Senate bid in Maine after numerous allegations of sexual misconduct. I'm Michelle Martin.
4: And I'm A. Martinez. Democrats are planning to host a nominating convention. What's it mean for the party's chances to retake the Senate? Also, New York City skyscraper has been stabilized after fears it could collapse. And Rahm Emanuel criticized the Israeli government during a speech in Tel Aviv. It's Thursday, July 9th. Today in 1981, Nintendo released the arcade game Donkey Kong, which featured an unnamed carpenter later called Mario. News is next.
5: Live from NPR News in Washington, I'm Windsor Johnston. U.S. Central Command says American forces hit dozens of military targets across Iran overnight, calling it a response to recent attacks on commercial shipping. Tehran says it fired missiles at U.S. military bases in Bahrain, Kuwait, and Qatar.

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1: Past that further and things are more expensive, it's harder to get people to like justify wanting to come out, or maybe they have to travel like a half an hour to see you in the city, or like 2 hours to see you in the city you're playing in, if they don't live in like a major city or the city that you're playing. And I think that all affects those things and those decisions for the people coming as well as the people playing the shows.
2: You, I understand, have some festival dates planned for August. Are you doing anything or trying anything to cut costs in advance and to make sure that that's profitable for you?
1: Yeah, 100%. I mean, we sold our trailer. So we typically travel with a van and a trailer, and we sold our trailer just because towing that behind is extra gas. And, you know, we're kind of trying to figure out the ways that we can downsize our live setup a little bit. And sometimes that comes down to like really carefully planning with the people that put on the festival or the event. Do you have a backline of gear we can use? So do you have a shells of a drum kit we can use? Do you have cabinets that we can use for the guitars so that we don't have to bring everything? And that enables us to travel like a little more lightly, significantly more lightly, actually. And, you know, help us a little bit on the gas, and also like not having the cost of either pulling a trailer or like renting a trailer now that we've gotten rid of ours.
2: Gabe Reasoner is vocalist of the band Careful Gaze. Thanks so much for talking with us.
1: Yeah, happy to be here. Thank you.
2: In New York, I'm Sabri Benishour with the Marketplace Morning Report. 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
3: I'm Tim Franks, host of BBC NewsHour. Coming up today, the US and Iran trade strikes for a second night. False claims about Ebola fuel violence against Congolese health workers. And the Norwegian school teacher who invented the World Cup row.
4: 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Temperatures in the 70s right now. Some scattered showers are possible this morning, especially along the I-71 corridor in areas to the south and east. Then rain chances for the rest of us beginning later tonight into Friday. WYSO, Yellow Springs.
5: Good morning. The U.S. has attacked Iran for a second day after President Trump declared the ceasefire over. Senator Jeanne Shaheen, the top Democrat on the Senate Foreign Relations Committee, will join us this hour of Morning Edition from NPR News. The fatal shooting of an unarmed man by ICE officers in Houston has sparked outrage. I'm Amy Martinez.
6: And I'm Michelle Martin. Members of the community are calling for a transparent, independent investigation. Trust in federal authorities is low among immigrants and their supporters. Also, Barstool Sports founder Dave Portnoy on his new book, and how the renewed conflict in the Middle East is affecting the global economy. It is Thursday, July 9th. On this day in 1868, the 14th Amendment to the Constitution was ratified, granting citizenship to anyone born or naturalized in the United States. News is next.
7: Live from NPR News in Washington, I'm Windsor Johnston. Planned talks aimed at ending the war between the U.S. and Iran are now in doubt. Negotiators had hoped to meet after today's burial of Iran's former supreme leader. But as NPR's Emily Fang reports, both countries are accusing the other of violating the ceasefire, clouding the prospects for renewed diplomacy.
8: President Trump has said he does not care if negotiators resume talks. Iran, meanwhile, lodged a complaint with the United Nations this week after a first round of U.S. strikes on Iran on Tuesday night. The Iranian government accused the U.S. of, quote, a blatant violation of the Charter of the United Nations and its international obligations. And as the U.S. struck Iran for a second night in a row on Wednesday, Iran's Mohsen Rezai, a former military commander and advisor to the Supreme Leader's office, referenced a line from the Quran

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1: 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That is in the North Dayton area near I-75. Just a little south of the I-70 interchange. Also an accident on Dorothy at Springboro in the Moraine area. Temperatures in the mid-70s right now. A little more humidity in the air. We had some rain move through parts of our area overnight. Should be dry for much of the day today with a chance of scattered showers. Pretty warm.
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2: We're bringing back our money ladies, Rana Faruhar and Michelle Singletary, on how to cope with that change. 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
5: Good morning, I'm Michelle Martin. Last week, Minnesota Lynx coach Cheryl Reeve tied the WNBA record for most career wins. Another win and the record would be all hers. But then her Lynx started doing something they haven't done very often this year, losing. The first place team dropped back-to-back games. Yesterday against the Connecticut Sun, it looked like it might happen again, but they rallied and got their coach that record-breaking 380th win. After the game, Reeve said she's just glad it's over. It's Morning Edition.
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1: 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Good morning. I'm Mike Fraser, live here on WYSO. Tomorrow is the day when the Trump administration can legally begin deporting Haitian and Syrian immigrants that are now in the United States under temporary protected status. An estimated 12,000 to 15,000 Haitian people live in Springfield. Many are here under TPS. Some are now plugging into the city's Haitian Support Center to figure out what options they have. WYSO's Catherine Mobley visited the center this week.
2: James Flergine welcomes a Springfield resident into the Haitian Support Center. The man is Haitian and has questions about his immigration papers. The man is in the U.S. on temporary protected status. We're not sharing his name because he fears being targeted by ICE and deported. Flergine is the center's administrative assistant. He calls the hotline at the Department of Homeland Security for an update on the man's case.
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9: What is this gentleman's issue?
10: Okay, his issue is that, like, when he came, he had an asylum.
9: When he came to the United States?
10: Yeah, he applied for an asylum, and he also had TPS. So when he went to his first hearing, the judge said that you have two cases, you have to close one of them. which he was not supposed to say to him, because if you have TPS, you don't have to close your, you have to close your asylum, because there's no, like, the TPS does not affect any other status that you have. Mm-hmm. This is an error. Maybe he didn't understand, because the language barrier is one of the biggest issue. The judge closed the asylum, and he was on that TPS, and then TPS ends. He doesn't have either one now. He doesn't have the asylum. He doesn't have the TPS.
2: According to Florjean, the man's asylum application may be reconsidered.
0: No, man, why don't you want that lad in here?
2: Florjean is also in this country on TPS. Early in July 2018, he had a plane ticket in hand to return to Haiti. But then assassins killed Haitian President Jovenel Moïse. Suddenly, he couldn't go home. He secured TPS and got a work permit. Eventually, a friend told Florjean about jobs in Springfield, drawing him to the city. He says he stayed because of the ongoing chaos and instability in his home nation. Last week, the U.S. Supreme Court ruled President Donald Trump can end temporary protected status for Haiti and for Syria. The Department of Homeland Security says conditions in Haiti have improved enough for citizens to safely return. Meanwhile, the State Department maintains a level 4 travel advisory, warning Americans to avoid the country due to widespread violence, kidnapping, civil unrest, and a poor health care system. Florjean says gang members have taken over his home in Port-au-Prince. He believes if he returned, his life would be in danger. Now he struggles to give those with the same status answers he doesn't have for himself.
9: And you just scanned that QR code. What will that do?
10: It shows this is one of our beneficiaries, and we have the information so we can...
2: At the Haitian Support Center, Florjean's duties include entering client information into the computer. The center partners with several attorneys who need these materials so they can help TPS holders navigate the U.S. immigration system. He also handles phone calls. Some are uncomfortable.
11: Now you people want to come here when this nation's already all built up and take advantage. No, you got to go back home and build up your nation and appreciate your country.
2: However, others are more encouraging.
10: When you see the building, like, you drive to the back.
12: Oh, my goodness, it's super close.
10: All right. All right. Thank you. Hello. Waiting for you.
13: Hello, how are you?
10: I'm good. It's good to see you.
2: This Columbus resident sought out the center to offer support.
13: Okay. So y'all have been on my heart for a minute. So anyway, I came today to see how I can help. This is just a way to serve God by taking care of people. And so I stand with y'all, honey.
2: Florjean says he's not afraid of ICE agents, nor of being deported. He's more concerned with the city's many TPS-holding Haitians not able to work and living in uncertainty. As we end our conversation, Florjean scans into his computer the picture of a young man applying for asylum. He flashes a confident smile.
10: So we keep going just because we are so resilient. When you get used to something, it's like being in a place that has a very bad smell. If you stay in it for too long, you're not smelling it anymore. From my country to here, people calling you all type of names, telling you all type of things, at the end of the day, you have to keep going.
2: Reporting for WYSO News, I'm Catherine Mobley.
1: We'll have an update on the trial of the individual accused of killing Charlie Kirk coming up next here on WYSO. 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A slight chance of rain today. Very warm, a high temperature in the low 90s. Better rain chances later tonight.
14: It's Morning Edition from NPR News. I'm A. Martinez.
15: And I'm Michelle Martin. Good morning. The defense and prosecution in the Charlie Kirk murder case in Utah sparred yesterday over whether interviews given by accused killer Tyler Robinson, his family, and his friends should be made public. Prosecutors are presenting evidence to convince a judge to try Robinson for murdering the conservative activist at a speaking event in September. KUER's Sean Higgins has this report.
16: The first 2 days of the hearing revolved around setting the scene and evidence from the day Kirk was killed on September 10th. Day three focused on evidence gathered after Robinson turned himself in to police. The day after Kirk was fatally shot, State Bureau of Investigation agent Brian Davis was called to St. George, a town more than 260 miles away from Utah Valley University, where Kirk was shot.
17: We received information that an individual was turning himself in or had turned himself, was going to turn himself in to police in regard to his involvement with the incident, the shooting on UVU campus.
16: When Davis arrived, he was told a person came around 9 p.m. to turn themselves in. He testified to a Provo courtroom that that person was Tyler Robinson. Robinson's attorneys disagreed with the prosecution on what, if any, portions of a police interview with his roommate and romantic partner, Lance Twiggs, should be played in the courtroom. For the first time during the hearing, Kirk family attorney Jeffrey Neiman spoke to the court. He made it clear that the family is in favor of releasing all evidence to the public without redactions.
18: To not be transparent here, to not be open, to not let the world see what happened, will create doubt and distrust in the judicial system. And that's not what anybody wants. That's not what any of us believe should happen here.
16: Defense attorney Richard Novak pushed back.
19: With all due respect to the Kirk family, and with all due respect to the media, and with all due respect to the public, the number one concern in this proceeding is Mr. Robinson's right to a fair trial.
16: He said that means a future jury should not be exposed to information before a trial that could influence their decision. After an hour-long recess to examine suggested redactions, District Judge Tony Graff ultimately ruled that the prosecution should return today with an edited video to protect Robinson's constitutional rights to a fair trial. Robinson has yet to enter a plea to the charges against him. Judge Graff will decide whether there is enough evidence for the case to go to trial at the end of the hearing. For NPR News, I'm Sean Higgins in Salt Lake City.
14: The construction of artificial intelligence infrastructure is revolutionizing industries around the world. In South Korea, for example, some factory workers who make semiconductors essential to AI are paid like executives. Instead of calling these workers blue-collar or white-collar, South Koreans describe them as silicon-collar. NPR's Anthony Kuhn takes us to South Korea's Silicon Belt to observe the chip boom's impact on South Korean society.
20: Young couples pushing babies in strollers are shopping at the Lotte department store in the Dongtan district of Hwasong City, half an hour by train from Seoul. Sungmin Kim is the general manager of the store's sales planning team. He says sales were up 20% in the first 5 months of this year, especially luxury goods, home appliances, and furniture.
21: The Dongtan commercial district has a significantly higher proportion of young newlyweds who work for large corporations compared to other regions. We can see that there is a large population working for nearby semiconductor companies.
20: Many Silicon Collar employees live and work here for Samsung and SK Hynix. Together, the firms control about 80% of the world's high-bandwidth memory chips used in AI. In the first 3 months of this year, global chip demand pushed Samsung's profits up by 756%, and unionized Samsung workers wanted a cut of it. They threatened to go on strike. Samsung agreed to give 78,000 workers 12% of the chip division's profits as bonuses. If they meet production targets, some workers could get bonuses of up to $400,000 in stocks and cash, roughly three times their average salary. Meanwhile, Samsung's rival SK Hynix gave its workers a 10% cut of profits. Together, the two companies' bonuses could add up to about 2.5% of South Korea's GDP. The chip boom has sent Dongtan's real estate prices surging. Real estate agent Yu Chang-wan sells apartments in a building where prices for four-bedroom apartments have risen to more than $1.7 million. Yu says that Dongtan residents enjoy excellent schools and facilities, including several golf courses.
22: Since folks working at Samsung Electronics and Hynix have a lot of disposable income, they play a lot of golf.
20: Yongnam University sociologist Ho Chang-dok says that the Silicon Collar workers are now seen by other workers as aristocrats. Many Samsung workers making TVs and smartphones are bitter that their bonuses were just 1% of their chip-making colleagues. Ha says the downside of the chip boom is a sense of alienation, which could tear the fabric of South Korean society.
23: When social anger arises and increases, society does not move forward stably, and things like random crimes start occurring frequently.
20: South Korean chip makers benefited from decades of state backing and bailouts at taxpayers' expense. But Ha argues that workers who threatened a strike seem to have forgotten this.
23: Negotiations should take place within a scope that accounts for reinvestment and allows the company to continue growing, rather than acting as if all the surplus was achieved solely through their efforts.
20: While workers and managers fight over chip

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1: And chips as part of a new industrial structure that will keep demand strong. They call for reinvesting the surplus in more chip factories. Last week, South Korea's President Lee Jae-myung announced that Samsung and SK Hynix will build a new $500 billion semiconductor manufacturing base with government support in the country's southwest. But Lee has also expressed deep concerns.
2: The government must painfully acknowledge the sense of alienation felt by young people who look at record-shattering corporate bonuses and an all-time high KOSPI index and feel it's a story from a completely different world.
1: This week, South Korea's government said it plans to use surplus tax revenue to create a future fund. It would be used both to invest in more chip production and support young Koreans left out of the chip boom. Anthony Kuhn, NPR News, Dongtan, South Korea.
3: 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I'm A. Martinez.
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5: I'm Tim Franks, host of BBC NewsHour. Coming up today, the US and Iran trade strikes for a second night. False claims about Ebola fuel violence against Congolese health workers. And the Norwegian school teacher who invented the World Cup row.
6: Those stories and more world news this morning at 9 during the BBC NewsHour here on WYSO. More speed zone cameras are coming to school districts in Dayton. That story coming up in a few minutes here on WYSO. Hot today, high in the low 90s, a slight chance of rain, a better rain chance for us tonight through Friday night, and maybe Saturday. WYSO, Yellow Springs.
7: Good morning. President Trump says the ceasefire with Iran has ended. The renewed attacks are putting U.S. Gulf allies in the firing line once again. Ambassador Dennis Ross will provide his assessment in this hour of Morning Edition from NPR News. Plattner is dropping his Senate bid in Maine after numerous allegations of sexual misconduct. I'm Michelle Martin.
3: And I'm A. Martinez. Democrats are planning to host a nominating convention. What's it mean for the party's chances to retake the Senate? Also, a New York City skyscraper has been stabilized after fears it could collapse. And Rahm Emanuel criticized the Israeli government during a speech in Tel Aviv. It's Thursday, July 9th. Today in 1981, Nintendo released the arcade game Donkey Kong, which featured an unnamed carpenter later called Mario. News is next.
8: Live from NPR News in Washington, I'm Windsor Johnston. President Trump's strategy on Iran is growing less clear after another round of U.S. airstrikes and new threats of further military action. The president says the ceasefire is over, even as the White House leaves the door open to future talks. Democratic Senator Jeanne Shaheen tells NPR that the mixed signals are making it hard to know what comes next.
9: None of the goals that he set out in the beginning have been accomplished. We've not seen regime change. In fact, we have a more hard line in place. They still have a significant number of their ballistic missiles. They have now controlled they still have all of their nuclear material.
8: Shaheen says a lasting ceasefire will require a clear U.S. strategy and sustained diplomacy. President Trump is taking Syria off a terrorism blacklist, paving the way for more sanctions relief. NPR's Michelle Kellerman reports Trump met with the country's president on the sidelines of the NATO summit this week in Turkey.
10: President Trump is praising Syrian leader Ahmed al-Sharaa, a former militant, for turning Syria around following a devastating civil war.
11: We're proud of the job he's doing. Syria's become a very stable, I mean, it's amazing. In a short period of time, it's really been stabilized, and we're proud of that.
10: Secretary of State Marco

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1: Tars, so that we don't have to bring everything, and that enables us to travel like a little more lightly, significantly more lightly, actually, and, you know, help us a little bit on the gas, and also like not having the cost of either pulling a trailer or like renting a trailer now that we've gotten rid of ours.
2: Gabe Reasoner is vocalist of the band Careful Gaze. Thanks so much for talking with us.
1: Yeah, happy to be here. 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
3: When wild horses are taken off public land, they are cared for in captivity to the tune of $4 a day per horse.
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6: 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Another warm day today, a very warm, highs around 90 degrees, a slight chance of rain, but rain chances will increase tonight. This is WYSO Yellow Springs, 9 o'clock.
7: Welcome to NewsHour. It's live from the BBC World Service in London. I'm Tim Franks. As the US and Iran trade strikes in the Middle East, huge crowds gather in the city of Mashhad ahead of the burial of Iran's assassinated supreme leader. We'll try to gauge the mood in the country and assess the options now for both the US and Iran. Also, the disinformation about Ebola fueling attacks on Congolese health workers. The smash hit gravel-voiced pop star Bonnie Tyler has died. We'll hear from a friend.
8: She was big all round, okay? She had that big voice, big hair, but she knew she could sing with the best.
7: And the Norwegian rowing sensation that's become one of the sounds of the World Cup. All those stories to come after the news.
9: BBC News with Moira Alderson. Explosions have been reported in Bushehr near Iran's main nuclear power plant, while Jordan says it's intercepted 8 missiles launched from Iran as the US and Iran continue to trade strikes. The Iranian Foreign Ministry has condemned US strikes on civilian infrastructure as a war crime. In response, Iran has said it targeted American assets in Kuwait, Bahrain and Qatar. Here's Sebastian Usher.
10: This is certainly causing concern over that memorandum of understanding and how long it can withstand this kind of pressure. We have been here before. It's a question of how much is it being calibrated, despite the talk from President Trump that, you know, they're going to hit harder and harder, that essentially that memorandum is now over. It's what he actually does, what the US does, that matters. And I think from the other side, from the Iranian side, it's how much this is the hill that they're going to die on in terms of the Strait of Hormuz.
9: Large crowds, meanwhile, are lining the streets in the city of Mashhad, where Iran's late supreme leader, Ali Khamenei, is due to be buried later today, in the culmination of a week of funeral processions and rallies. Our chief international correspondent, Lise Doucette, is there.
11: This marks the end of 6 days of public mourning in 5 cities in Iran and neighbouring Iraq. Funeral ceremonies replete with religious and political symbolism. On this final day, huge crowds again filled the main streets, this time leading to the Golden Dome Shrine of Imam Reza in Mashhad, Iran's holiest city and the birthplace of Ayatollah Khamenei. The most loyal, the most religious, waved Iranian flags and photographs and placards calling for revenge.
9: Germany says President Trump has agreed to sell it long-range American Tomahawk missiles. Chancellor Friedrich Merz said the deal, agreed on the sidelines of the NATO summit in Ankara, would close a critical gap in defence. Donald Trump previously scrapped a plan agreed by Joe Biden to deploy US Tomahawk missiles in Germany. The tiny

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0: This is 91.3 WYSO Yellow Springs. 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Good morning on this Thursday. I'm your host, Evan Miller, for Midday Music, up next here on YSO and Novaphonic.fm. We have live music once again on the program later this afternoon in the 1 o'clock hour. Louisville, Kentucky's Wombo on the show today as they head to Columbus later this evening. Mike Fraser's here right now for your Thursday weather word.
1: It's going to be womberful having that live music on here.
0: Indeed.
1: Let's see what I did there. Temperatures in the low 80s right now. It's going to be a warm one today. High around 90 or in the lower 90s if we keep getting this sun. A slight chance of rain today. Better rain chances for us tonight into Friday and Friday night. And some of the rain could be on the heavy side. But the live music on the radio coming up soon.
0: Indeed it is.
1: Okay?
0: Okay.
1: Okay.
0: Thanks, Mike.
1: You betcha.
0: It's 11:01.
2: Whee! Live from NPR News in Washington, I'm Windsor Johnston. U.S. Central Command says American forces hit dozens of military targets across Iran overnight, calling it a response to recent attacks on commercial shipping. Tehran says it fired missiles at U.S. military bases in Bahrain, Kuwait, and Qatar as the conflict continues to escalate. NPR's Carrie Khan reports from Tel Aviv.
3: For the second night in a row, the U.S. Central Command says it struck some 90 Iranian military targets, including air defense systems and drone depots. 7 hours later, posting on X, the U.S. military said it had completed its campaign to, quote, further degrade Iran's ability to attack commercial shipping in the Strait of Hormuz. Iran's Speaker of the Parliament posted on X that it was retaliating. Mohammed Bagher Golibos, a key negotiator in talks with the U.S. to permanently end the war, said, quote, America still hasn't learned that bullying and breaking promises are no longer cost-free. Carrie Khan, NPR News, Tel Aviv.
2: Officials in New York City are working to determine what caused structural columns to nearly snap inside of a high-rise building in Midtown Manhattan this week. David Brand from member station WNYC reports.
4: New York City Mayor Zoran Mamdani says engineers have not yet identified the exact reason for the near catastrophic structural failure. Columns bent and floors sagged beneath a 10-story addition to the former office building. Police and firefighters evacuated the tower and several surrounding buildings over fears of a possible collapse. But city officials deemed the structure stable by Wednesday morning. Mamdani says crews spent the past day shoring up most of the building floors. For NPR News, I'm David Brand in New York.
2: Attorneys in the Charlie Kirk murder case are fighting over what evidence jurors may see at trial. Sean Higgins from member station KUER reports the latest dispute centers on video interviews with the accused shooter's family and friends.
5: Day three of the week-long hearing focused on evidence gathered after suspect Tyler Robinson turned himself into police last September. Defense attorneys said an interview with Robinson's roommate and romantic partner Lance Twiggs should not be played in the courtroom. For the first time during the hearing, Kirk family attorney Jeffrey Neiman spoke to the court. He made it clear that the family is in favor of releasing all evidence to the public. District Judge Tony Graff ultimately ruled that the prosecution should return today with an edited video to protect Robinson's right to a fair trial. For NPR News, I'm Sean Higgins in Salt Lake City.
2: A former U.S. Olympic canoeist has pleaded not guilty to damaging the newly renovated Lincoln Memorial reflecting pool. Prosecutors allege 67-year-old David Hearn intentionally damaged the pool's protective liner last month. This is NPR. The quarterfinals of the Men's World Cup Soccer Tournament gets underway today. Steve Futterman reports from Los Angeles.
6: There are eight teams left. By the end of Saturday, it will be down to four. The first of the quarterfinals takes place today. The favorite, France, led by Kylian

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That's Chicago's Sparkle Mommy from her latest out now, In This Body, that one called Running. Pearl and the Oysters back there. I've somehow missed that their new one is out now as of last month. Monkey Mind, that was Mandarin Moon from Pearl and the Oysters. Right here on Midday Music on 91.3 WYSO and Novaphonic.fm. I'm your host, Evan Miller. Thanks so much for tuning in today. Got all kinds of new things to show you. We'll talk later in this hour about a cool gig happening here in Yellow Springs at the Butterflower Farm. Summerween is the show. We'll tell you more about all the things you can do and see there later on in this hour. And in the 1 o'clock hour today, Louisville, Kentucky's Wombo will be on the program. They are playing later this evening in Columbus at Rumba Cafe. And very happy to welcome them to Yellow Springs later today. Meanwhile, speaking of folks playing in Columbus later, Nation of Language hitting Columbus on September the 22nd. Very busy evening in Columbus that day. Also happening in town, the sold-out Phoebe Bridgers and Alex G Arena show, and also Yahweh Nailgun, if you have a little bit more adventurous tastes, perhaps. All playing in Columbus on that same, not the same show, but all in the same place geographically. Nation of Language also playing a show that evening at Scully's, I believe, on tour behind their album out last year. Here's a new single from them out now, however. It's called The Conversation. It's new music from Nation of Language here on Midday Music.

0: New music from Lorraine, from Fata Morgana, out next month. That's Borderline. The sister duo Ibeyi, there in the middle, from their new one out now called Offering, that also just kind of slipped past me, but I found it. Don't worry. That was Hurry Hurry, new from Nation of Language. 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
0: Speaking of folks playing in Columbus later this year in September, on the 22nd to be precise, let's hear new music from Yahweh Nailgun, their first album for 4AD Records out last month called Magazine. It's 10 tracks and 11 minutes long. The shortest song on it is 35 seconds and nothing longer than essentially a minute and a half. Fascinating work. Cool band. You should go see them live if you have the chance to, which you do in a few months. Let's hear one of these very short tracks, Blink and You'll Miss It. Here's Hips on a Wheel. It's new from Yahweh Nailgun on Midday Music.

New music from Genesis Owusu. That's called Human Again. Gilla Band back there from their upcoming Pugnello. I don't know. I don't know how you say it. Pugnello. Let's just go with the most literal reading of that. That was Placeholder from Gilla Band back there. Yahweh Nailgun, who's drummer, is from this area. If you didn't know, great drummer. Great plan on all the very short songs on their new one called Magazine. You heard Hips on a Wheel back there. Let's hear new from Bibio Sound Machine now from their upcoming album due in September the 11th, Chopping Mountain. Here's Give Me Peace. It's new from Bibio Sound Machine here on Midday Music.

Get

0: 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Bonobo has a new one coming out later this year called Distance in Static. Aruj Aftab, a guest on that track you heard back there. Fire on the Water and Ibibio Sound Machine starting that set with a new one as well from their upcoming Chopping Mountain. That was Give Me Peace. 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
0: Let's play a little bit more in this hour before we hit the news headlines break. Here's this from Slow Pulp from their upcoming album Melody, due in September. This one called Not For Nothing. It's new from Slow Pulp on Midday Music. Thanks so much for listening.

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0: New from Chicago's Sharp Pins out now. That's Saturday Sun. Wishy, our neighbors to the west in Indianapolis, from their upcoming album Nature's Pill, due in October. That was All the Rage. Slow Pulp starting that set for us from their album on the way as well, called Melody. That was Not for Nothing. 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I'm your host, Evan Miller. More music, a Summerween preview, and who knows what else coming up after NPR and WYSO News. Stay with us. It is 12:01.
1: Live from NPR News, I'm Lakshmi Singh. Both the U.S. and Iran are signaling the planned talks with Iran for a permanent end to war are off. Those talks were supposed to resume after Iran buries its former supreme leader later today, but NPR's Emily Fang reports Iran and the U.S. are accusing each other of violating the truce.
2: President Trump has said he does not care if negotiators resume talks. Iran, meanwhile, lodged a complaint with the United Nations this week after a first round of U.S. strikes on Iran on Tuesday night. The Iranian government accused the U.S. of, quote, a blatant violation of the Charter of the United Nations and its international obligations. And as the U.S. struck Iran for a second night in a row on Wednesday, Iran's Mohsen Rezai, a former military commander and advisor to the Supreme Leader's office, referenced a line from the Quran in a post on X about reciprocal punishment, which ends, quote, the transgressing enemy and his accomplices will be punished. Emily Fang, NPR News.
1: After days of intense pressure from Maine and national Democratic leaders, Graham Plattner has ended his Senate campaign. Here's Maine Public's Kevin Miller.
3: Plattner continues to deny recent accusations that he raped a former romantic partner 5 years ago. But during an emotional video filmed outside, he accused Washington interests of using the allegations to neutralize his populist anti-establishment campaign.
4: We believe that for the movement to continue, can't be made.
3: The Marine Corps veteran and oysterman handily won Maine's Democratic primary last month. The state party will now select a new nominee to take on Republican Senator Susan Collins in a race that could decide control of the Senate. For NPR News, I'm Kevin Miller.
1: Financial advisors are weighing in on a new investment option for minors across the U.S. The Trump accounts launched over the weekend. NPR's Stephen Basaha has more.
5: Whether parents should invest their own money depends on if they've already taken advantage of what could be better options. Carrie Joy Grimes is the CEO of the personal finance company Work Money, and she said one of those options is first maxing out contributions for your own retirement.
6: Because what happens is we put money into our kids' stuff, and then we end up needing help in retirement. And that is a way worse financial stress on our kids.
5: But if you have a baby born between 2025 and the end of 2028, financial advisors say it's a simple decision. Sign up. Those kids are eligible for a $1,000 contribution from the federal government. Stephen Basaha, NPR News.
1: Bonnie Tyler, the Grammy-nominated singer, perhaps best known for the hit Total Eclipse of the Heart, has died. Her family said on social media that she was hospitalized in Portugal. She was 75 years old. From Washington, this is NPR News.
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8: You're listening to 91.3 WYSO. Good afternoon. I'm Mike Frazier with your midday news update. AES Ohio customers will get the chance to sound off about the energy company's latest request for a rate increase. The Public Utilities Commission of Ohio will be on hand for a public hearing to talk about the utility's proposed electric distribution rate increase. AES Ohio wants to increase residential distribution charges by about $143 million

0: over 3 years. For most residential customers, that would mean an increase in their monthly bill of about $6.54 for 2027. The rate would increase another $4.93 in 2028 and again $2.32 in 2029. That's a three-year total increase of $13.79 per month by 2029. The hearing is the result of pushback from the Ohio Consumers Council, who says they have attorneys, analysts, and experts reviewing AES Ohio's request. The hearing will be held today at 1 o'clock at Dayton City Hall at 101 West 3rd Street in downtown. There will be another public hearing next Thursday at 6 p.m., July 16th. The Dayton Police Department will expand its use of speed and red light traffic cameras in school zones. The city currently has fixed speed cameras in 12 school zones. It'll increase that to 32 school zones. Dayton Police Sergeant Gordon Cairns heads the department's traffic services. He says the expansion will cover every school zone in the city.
1: Every school day, thousands of children walk, ride bicycles, and get on and off school buses throughout the city of Dayton. Those children deserve to travel to and from school safely. Unfortunately, speeding and red light violations continue to put them at unnecessary risk.
0: Cairns says speeding is the number one cause of crashes. Drivers caught by the cameras will receive an $85 civil violation. But because it's a civil fine, no points are issued on their license. Federal officials recently toured a facility in central Ohio that uses technology to destroy PFAS, or forever chemicals. Revive Environmental, which is co-founded by Battelle, uses heat and water oxidation to destroy PFAS. State House correspondent Sarah Donaldson reports it's got the attention of the federal government.
2: Inside a humid warehouse in West Columbus, the PFAS annihilator is humming. Lee Zeldin, President Trump's EPA administrator, saw it in action Tuesday.
3: There are some key technologies that are being utilized here that EPA has been very heavily looking at, both internally but also with that public-private partnerships.
2: In 2024, the Biden administration issued legally enforceable drinking water standards for PFAS, set to start in 2029. But under Trump, the EPA is rolling some of those back, including allowing some water systems an extra 2 years to meet standards. Zeldin says it's because governments are shouldering the high cost to do so. Sarah Donaldson at the Ohio Public Radio State House News Bureau.
0: More than 18,000 acres of land in Ohio have been added to the Conservation Reserve Program for this year. It offers agricultural producers and landowners incentive payments to participate in conservation while benefiting agriculture and protecting natural resources. Close to 11,000 acres have been re-enrolled, and 7,600 acres are new to the program. Those acres are involved in initiatives supporting soil health, water quality, wildlife habitat, and long-term conservation. It's one of the nation's largest voluntary conservation programs. Since it was signed into law in 1985, it has helped agricultural producers protect land and focus on long-term sustainability while maintaining strong rural communities. Governor Mike DeWine signed 13 bills into law Tuesday. One of them was an uncontroversial plan addressing licenses for school psychologists. But then it got opposition when a conservative-backed proposal called the Success Sequence was added to the bill. State House correspondent Karen Kessler explains.
4: In debate on the bill in the House last month, Republican Representative Sarah Arthur Fowler said the Success Sequence starts in sixth grade and stresses that young people are statistically less likely to live in poverty if they graduate high school, get full-time jobs, and get married before having kids.
5: Students who have received similar instruction have described it as hopeful, practical, and empowering.
4: But Democrat Sean Brennan, a former high school teacher, said there are many factors that keep people in poverty, and schools must be honest about causation versus correlation.
6: Just because some individuals who follow a certain pathway avoid poverty, it doesn't mean those steps cause success for everyone.
4: The bill passed along party lines in both chambers. Karen Kessler, the Ohio Public Radio State House News Bureau.
0: And that's your newscast here on 91.3 WYSO. I'm Mike Fraser.
7: Former Manchester Mayor Andy Burnham could easily become the United Kingdom's seventh prime minister in 10 years. The revolving door of leaders has some Britons wondering what has made their country ungovernable.
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7: I'm Mary Louise Kelly. Why the British prime minister has become a uniquely difficult job on All Things Considered from NPR News.
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0: A live one and a recorded one from their previous session on this very show. That was Good Soup with 23 Alien Fantasy. Big Fathead from Columbus before that, off their album Bobo Rising. That was Who Shot the Messenger, starting off our noon hour here on Midday Music on 91.3 WYSO and Novaphonic.fm. I'm your host, Evan Miller. We played those two bands, well, because they're good and fun, but also they're playing a show this Saturday, July the 11th, at Butterflower Farm, right here in the village of Yellow Springs. Summerween, presented by In Memoriam and Good Soup, bringing a collection of bands from across Ohio and even our neighbors to the northeast in Pittsburgh. All kinds of fun stuff happening at the Flower Farm this Saturday. We have Chloe from Good Soup back on the show. Welcome back.
1: Howdy.
0: And we have a representative from Butterflower Farm and Max from In Memoriam. 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
2: What's up?
3: What is up?
0: Thank you all for being here, giving us a heads up on this gig. So, Summerween is upon us this Saturday. What is Summerween? What does Summerween mean?
1: Halloween, but in the summer.
0: Like Christmas in July?
1: Exactly.
0: Great.
1: Exactly like that.
0: Perfect.
3: Yeah.
0: I get it now.
3: Yeah, come on. It has nothing to do with ween. Let's get that. No. Let's make that clear.
0: No, ween is not coming to Yellow Springs as much as we would like that. Some people, I think, in this community would be overjoyed.
3: Yes.
0: That's not happening. But a lot of great bands coming to Yellow Springs this Saturday, including Good Soup and Big Fat Head that you just heard back there. What else is happening this Saturday?
3: Well, there's a lot happening. It is this idea was brought to me by Chloe. Chloe, do you want to, like, give a little rundown of why you decided that you wanted to throw this?
1: Oh, so Good Soup, the band, me, I'm in it. We were talking and we were trying to figure out a way to better, like reformat how the band works. And so we were just shooting off ideas of what we could do. And that one came up and I latched onto that one.
3: Yeah.
1: I just really wanted to make it. So I messaged, and you're the guy to text if you want to do a show.
3: Yeah,
1: you
3: right.
1: made yourself that. So I texted you about it.
3: Cool. Yeah, I feel like Halloween is like super special in Dayton. I think that Halloween and Valentine's Day is always just like a huge show. So
1: absolutely,
3: like when you told me that,
0: big show.
3: I was like, that rung off in my head. I was like, let's do it. And then all these, the Sunny Days and the Weathermen was already coming through on the 11th, so we kind of just like made it happen. And all the other bands are pretty awesome.
0: We'll hear from them a little bit later, by the way. They're from Pittsburgh.
3: Yes, Pittsburgh band. And then it's funny because all the bands I reached out to, Metric Ton and Big Fathead, they had already played a show with Sunny Days or had been wanting to play a show with them, which is pretty, it was kind of like a perfect like alignment of everything. But other than the bands, we also got more stuff going on at Butterflower Farm.
0: Tell us.
3: Which is kickball from 5 to 7. Doors are at 7 for the show. The only stipulation with kickball is you just have to pay the door fee, and that's literally it.
0: Yeah, playing kickball does not get you into the show for free.
3: Yes. Yeah, exactly.
0: As much as we would like that.
3: Yeah, be there is like, early as you can for kickball, like, you know, maybe 4:30, so we can get it started right at 5.
0: Plenty of space for kickball over at the Flower Farm.
3: Yes, yeah, definitely. And then, yeah, other than that, we got vendors and bands, and it's going to be a hootenanny.
4: Definitely a hootenanny. I'll jump in there and say that costumes are required.
0: Ooh.
4: Deeply, deeply encouraged. I guess, to be honest, we want you all to hear the bands. We won't send you away if you're not wearing a costume, but we'll shake our heads in disapproval. Max will cross his arms and shake his head. He's, for those of you at home, he's doing that right now and showing us what that will look like. He's wagging his finger. Absolutely.
0: That's tough.
4: Yeah. So it should be a lot of fun. I'll just mention quickly as the Flower Farm representative that it is a working farm, and it is a working flower farm, as the name would suggest. So also starting at around 5 p.m., we'll be selling bouquets there for the whole night. So if you want to put some flowers in your hair And if you're thinking about your costume, just keep in mind that you could accessorize with a bouquet of flowers.
0: That's very handy. That's very good to know.
3: Maybe a midsummer costume. It is kind of midsummer. I don't know when the celebration is exactly, but
0: I don't know.
1: The barn.
3: Yeah, you could. Exactly.
0: There will not be any ritual sacrifice at Summerween. For legal reasons, we will make that very clear right at the top. Some other vendors on site as well. Yes?
3: Mm-hmm. Yes. To be determined. If you want to vend, let us know. There's
0: still space available.
3: There's still space available. We have some vendors. And, yeah, I just don't want to, you know... You'll see who is there.
0: Flowers for sure.
4: At the very least,
0: flowers guaranteed.
3: I can tell you like what will be vended. There'll be like jewelry, clothing, and art and zines. Kind of the usual, usual vending items. Yeah.
0: And I see on the amended second flyer for this show that is hand drawn. Very cool. Open decks with Dr. Coop also.
3: Yes. Thank you. See, there's a lot going on this day, so it's like...
0: It's a hopping summer evening in Yellow Springs.
3: It really is. Yeah. If you wanna hop on the decks with Dr. Coop, he's going to be spinning tracks literally the entire kickball game. And honestly, probably until the show actually starts, like during doors as well. So, yeah.
0: Can you do like kickball color commentary from the DJ booth?
3: Whoa! now we're talking. Chloe, do you want to do color commentary with that?
1: Yeah, sure.
0: Get your best announcer voice ready to go. We'll give everybody team names, and we'll.
4: By the time we're done on the radio this afternoon, we're gonna have this show figured out.
1: This is gonna be nailed down.
3: No, that's the thing that sucks is I wanted to play kickball, but now I'm like, I have to announce. I've done that.
0: You can do a little bit of both.
3: Yeah.
0: You can run back and forth.
3: That's true. While my team's in the field, I'll be like the designated hitter, and I'll go in and announce. And
0: great. Then,
3: yeah.
0: Right. For those of you that don't know where Butterflower Farm is, it's right on the edge of the village of Yellow Springs, 121 Yellow Springs Fairfield Road. Real easy to find, especially if you have the address, then you know exactly where to go. But it's just a couple of quick turns away from the edge of the village. Plentiful parking, ample parking, I should say. Is there anything else the folks should know about this show?
4: I'll just also mention for the flower farm that if you come to this event and you have a super fun time, they're doing more events, so you can always go to their website, butterflowerfarm.com. If you didn't have your notepad ready when Evan was reading that address off just now, you can go to the website to get that information and figure out where we're going to be and what time we're going to be there this Saturday. Yep.
0: Doors at 7, show at 8, and 5 to 7 is the pre-show kickball or open decks if you don't want to play kickball but you do want to spin some tracks, I guess.
3: You can also just hang out during kickball. Like, that is allowed. Yeah. You're not, you don't have to, it's not like kickball or DJ or you can't be there. This is an entire evening event.
0: It's a social event. Hanging out, encouraged.
3: Yes.
4: It is an all ages event. I'll mention
0: that's
4: too.
0: Very true.
4: Really important. Also a BYOB event. So, you know, bring your soda. Bring your adult beverages if you'd like, if you're 21 and over. And yeah, come hang out.
0: And just a great Saturday night punk rock show otherwise.
3: Yes.
0: Bands from all across the state. We have, just to run down the lineup again, Good Soup and Obscured from here in Dayton, the Metric Ton from Cincinnati, Big Fat Head from Columbus, and from Pittsburgh, Sunny Days and the Weathermen. Does anybody have any words about the associated bands for folks that might not be as knowledgeable, perhaps?
3: They're all very awesome. And they're all summer music. It's all like, I don't know. kind of like, I don't want to throw names out there, but it's surf rocky, like...
0: It's energy.
3: Energy, very energetic music. There we go. That's a good way of putting it. Yeah, they're just exactly what you would want to hear during the summertime, I think. So be ready to move, dance, maybe mosh, probably mosh, but...
1: Definitely mosh.
3: These days, I encourage dancing and then with a, mixed in with a little mosh rather than the other way around.
0: Move around a little. The people on stage would appreciate if you move around a little bit.
3: Yeah, just move. It doesn't matter. I guess it doesn't matter how you move. Just move. Just move.
0: Post this Saturday, are there anything on any of your respective calendars that the people should know about as we look towards the future?
3: I do. I have a show on next Thursday, the 16th, it's Chemical, Enjoy the Music, Wajiria, and Fruit Loops at Belmont Billiards. It's going to be an excellent show. That is like a crazy lineup. I don't even think anyone realizes how crazy of a lineup that is, because it is a Philly band, Chicago band, and then two Dayton heavy hitters.
0: It's on my calendar.
3: Yes, that one's going to be very fun. And then at the end of the month, I have a show on a Wednesday, July 29th, with a band that I'm in, actually, Cargo Plane, playing with Slouch, which is from Dayton, and then Stone Yard from Seattle, and German Suplex from New York City at the Side Door. That'll be an all-ages show.
0: Becoming a tour stop for all sorts of folks these days.
3: Yeah.
0: That's good news.
3: Seattle, this is the first time I've booked a show from a band from Seattle, which is cool.
0: Do you guys have anything? Anybody else have anything to...
4: Yeah, I'll say on July 18th, I'll plug for Butterflower Farm. They've got a bouquet pop-up at Press Coffee Bar from 8 a.m. to 12 p.m. in Dayton. And then also in Dayton, same day, they'll be at Second Street Market from 9 a.m. to 3 p.m. selling their wares as well. So, yeah, next weekend you can, if you like the flowers that you got for the show this weekend, you can go back and get some more in Dayton next weekend.
0: And it's that time of year. The flowers are a-blooming. They're out there waiting for you. Is there anything going on in Good Soup World that we should know about?
1: On July.
0: Is there hot soup that we should be informed
1: of? On July 31st, we're playing with Sheller. They're having a birthday. Playing at the Yellow Cab on at some 8 p.m. all ages. And then also, we have tracks coming out eventually. Ooh. Sometime. We had dates. We lost those dates. But they're coming out.
0: Will you give them to us so we can hear?
1: Yeah.
0: Thank you. Not to put you on the spot, but it's always the best time to ask. The event of the hour right now, Summerween, presented by In Memoriam and Good Soup at Butterflower Farm here in the village of Yellow Springs this Saturday, July the 11th. Pre-show kickball from 5 to 7, also with open decks with Dr. Coop. Or you can just hang out. You don't have to play co-DJ or play kickball. You can just hang and have a good time. Doors for the show officially start at 7. Show is at 8 o'clock. Music includes Good Soup, Sunny Days in the Weathermen, The Metric Ton, Big Fat Head, and Obscured. Five great bands, really fun summer night in Yellow Springs. I am sad I personally will not be there, but I had prior engagements that I have to commit to. So, but I'll catch you at the next one. I'll be there. I'll be there in spirit. I'll send my positive energy from Louisville, where I'll be instead.
4: Evan said that he'll wear a costume to whatever the next show he goes to. So wear a Halloween costume.
0: What costume will I completely phone in at the next event? Which easy to do costume will I do? AJ, Max, and Chloe, thanks y'all so much for stopping by and letting us know about the gig. If the folks want a recap of any of this information, where should they go?
3: They could go to the Why So website, certainly.
0: That is true.
3: But also, they can follow me on In Memoriam DYT on Instagram. I have a Facebook page if you'd really like. I don't really post there, but unfortunately, Instagram is kind of the only place you can find me. Yeah.
4: Can also go to the Butterflower Farm Instagram. That's at Butterflower Farm, or their website, butterflowerfarm.com.
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0: Thank you. We'll hear one now from, who do I have queued up next? From the Metric Ton from down in Cincinnati. Might you hear them play it later this Saturday? Well, you'll just have to go to the show and find out, of course. This from their album. Wait, hold on. I had it right in front of me, and now I lost it. And now my computer is deciding right now is the time. Wow. Oh, aha, it worked. From Can It All Be So Simple, here's Cincinnati's The Metric Ton, who you can see in person this weekend at Summerween at Butterflower Farm. Here's The Metric Ton with Night. Thanks, y'all, for stopping by. I appreciate the heads up about the cool event.
4: Thank you, Evan.
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0: Music from Pittsburgh's Sunny Days and the Weathermen. That's called Action Required. The Metric Ton before that from Can It All Be So Simple from that Cincinnati band's album. That was Night. You can see them this Saturday in the Village of Yellow Springs at Butterflower Farm as part of Summerween. Also joined by Obscured from Dayton, Big Fat Head from Columbus, and Good Soup from Dayton. Doors at 7 o'clock, shows at 8 at Butterflower Farm here in Yellow Springs this Saturday with pre-show kickball from 5 to 7 featuring Open Decks with DJ Dr. Coop. Thanks again to Max from In Memoriam DYT and Chloe from Good Soup who are organizing this show, and AJ from Butterflower Farm who are hosting this show, for all giving us a heads up of what to expect this Saturday in Yellow Springs. 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
0: Let's hear some more new stuff while we have more time in this hour. Again, live music in the next hour today in the 1 o'clock hour. Louisville, Kentucky's Wombo on the show ahead of their performance later this evening in Columbus at Roma Cafe. Meanwhile, here's this from the Mountain Goats off their upcoming album Days, due next month on August the 7th. This is Candlebox, new from the Mountain Goats here on Midday Music.
4: 3 years on the local circuit. Played twice at the county fair, and the second time Ben, our friend who worked the business, and said a guy from a label was there. There were two more like him at the next show, staring us down like hawks. And there was love in the air, and all the money was there, and we were going on tour with Candlebox.

0: New music from Squirrel Flower, from Say a Prayer to the Gods of Getting Going, due this year. That's Not Me. Told Slant before that, from One on the Way as well, called What's Up. You heard Manhattan, and likewise, new from the Mountain Goats, from their upcoming record due next month, Days. That was Candlebox. Just a little bit more new stuff in this hour, including this from Interpol off their upcoming This Mirror Weighs a Ton. Here's Iron City.
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North Carolina's Object Hours wrapping up our second hour of the show today from their latest out now, Solved by Walking. This is Sunken Vessels. New from Interpol back there from their upcoming This Mirror Weighs a Ton. That was Iron City. 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
3: 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I'm your host, Evan Miller. Thanks so much for tuning in today. Live music to take us to the end of today's show. You can catch them later this evening at Roma Cafe in Columbus, Ohio. They were in Cincinnati not too long ago. Maybe you saw them there. Really happy that they're making a stop on their way back up our way. Louisville, Kentucky's Wombo is here. Thanks so much, y'all, for coming.
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0: Live music from Wombo here on Midday Music. That was great. Thanks, y'all.
1: Thank you.
2: Thank you.
0: Tell me about that song. What was that?
1: That was called Danger in Fives on our newest record, Danger in Fives. And it was kind of like one of the first songs we wrote for it that sort of encapsulated the whole album and was, you know, ricocheted all the other songs to come from it. And yeah. I mean, I love playing that one. It's so nice and chill to play. So we haven't, this is our first day of a tour. So it's like, you know, first song we play opening up for this tour. We're going on a little 2-week run.
0: Yeah, you were just in Cincinnati not too long ago. Mm-hmm. We had Spoils, who was on that bill.
1: Yeah.
0: Not long before that show. So we talked about that one too. How did that one go?
1: That was great. That was the first time we played in Cincinnati in like forever. And it was, you know,
2: it
1: nice
2: was,
1: and
2: it
1: packed.
2: It was awesome.
1: And,
2: yeah.
1: Yeah. Lots of old friends.
0: I have, well, there's it's been the talk in the hallway, actually. There's several of us that have been listening to y'all for a while. And I've been patiently waiting for y'all to come back up this way at some point. And I'm bummed that not only did I miss the Cincy show, but I also can't go to this Columbus show. Just my luck is not on my side, but y'all are here now, so I'm happy for that.
1: Yeah. Get a little bit of a piece of a show anyway.
2: Just make the drive down to Louisville.
1: Yeah.
0: That is precisely what I'm doing later this week, but that's not right. When you're there.
2: Yeah.
1: Two ships in the night.
0: Yeah. Well, you know, we're passing now, so that's good.
2: Yeah.
0: How have things been since the record came out? When did it come out last year? I should know. We have it.
2: Summer.
0: It's behind me on the shelf somewhere.
1: August. And then we went on a 3-month-long tour right after that.
2: Ooh. I think it was 8-8.
1: Yeah.
2: 25.
1: Yeah, I remember that because I was like, whoa, it's a lot of circles. But we went on a 3-month-long tour, and then that went great. And when we came back, we all kind of just, like, took a much-needed little creative break, and now we are back writing and in Joel's basement. Mm-hmm. And that's been really fun and rejuvenating. So, yeah.
0: Where did y'all go on the long one?
1: East Coast, West Coast, and then the 3rd month was UK and Europe.
2: Mm-hmm. Yeah. Oh, yeah.
0: What's I talk to a lot of like experimental people about touring overseas. What's it like for a band like y'all touring in the UK and Europe? What's the scene like over there these days?
1: I feel like there's a really good scene over there. I mean, it's always really fun. I miss so many people we make friends with over there. Sometimes I'll see their doppelgangers on the streets of Louisville, and I'm like, oh, Steven from Liverpool, that looks just like you. And I'll
0: he's here them. Right now.
2: Yeah, the UK, I feel like we always have great shows. Liverpool, you just said that, like Liverpuglians, they were really, really sweet to us.
1: Yeah.
2: Shout out the Quarry people.
1: Yeah, Quarry is a great DIY spot in the UK. So if you're a band like us or, you know, that's a great Q-U-A-R-R-Y. Those are great people to hit up if you're making your own tour in the UK and you don't really know where to go for Liverpool. Let's go there for sure.
0: Intrepid bands in the area who want to tour overseas. Listen, listen, this is advice.
1: just ask us, just DM us and we'll send you lots of info on what to do.
0: You got to get help somewhere.
1: Yeah, for sure.
0: But you're back here in the US right now, obviously, because that's where you're from.
1: Yeah.
0: Where is this tour sending you in the next couple of weeks?
1: Well, we didn't get to hit a lot of places in the South on our last run. So we're kind of doing like, you know, Ohio, then Pittsburgh, then New York, and then we're coming back down and doing
2: like Baltimore, Richmond,
1: Atlanta,
2: Durham, Asheville, New Orleans, yeah. Birmingham, Nashville.
1: Mm-hmm.
0: Yeah. Picking it's not going to be that bad down there this time of year, I guess.
2: Oh.
0: You're not. It's you're just
2: scared
0: just before the real you know the real high temps start to set in.
1: I mean, it's hot in Louisville right now, so we're kind of used to it, anyways.
0: Yeah, it's about to be very wet in Louisville. Mm-hmm. I'm about to find that out firsthand, unfortunately. But seems dry up here, though.
1: So yeah,
0: you picked a great time.
2: Really verdant, though, right now in the bill.
1: Mm-hmm.
2: Lush.
0: We like that.
2: Mm-hmm.
0: Could I have another song before I continue interrogating you?
1: Sure. Spy Hopping?
3: No, it's ST Tilt.
1: Oh, damn.
0: More, oh, it's okay. More live. We'll cut it in post. More live music here on Midday Music from Louisville, Kentucky. It's Wombo.

0: Another live one from Wombo here on Midday Music. Having done some time in a three-piece band myself, it's an interesting place to be when you all have, like, your own individual corner. And, you know, you can make parts that talk to each other, but you all, like, are very responsible for the thing you do. Does that impact how you write as a band?
1: Totally. Yeah, I feel like we each, you know, the more albums we do, the more we get to know ourselves and our place and the band. And, you know, we all try to not be too reserved, but give each other the space to, like, breathe. Since there is only three of us, I feel like it's easy to do.
0: You can have a lot more, like, agency over what you do.
1: Totally.
0: Yeah. Is there anybody that you're inspired by in that way? There aren't a ton. I mean there's some huge ones, obviously, but yeah. there aren't a ton.
2: I don't think so. Like, at least
0: a minority band size.
1: I know. I'm never really particularly, when I'm getting inspired by music, I'm never getting particularly, like, or pay too much attention to, like, you know. Like, for years, I didn't even know Rush was a three-piece. I don't know. Like,
0: make,
1: I don't know.
0: They make enough noise that you don't. You might not know. Yeah,
1: I know.
3: The Police, are they a three-piece?
0: Oh, yeah.
1: Nice.
3: I love The Police.
1: Yeah, I do like The Police a lot.
3: And,
1: like,
3: those Police.
0: Yeah, and in Dinosaur Jr. And yeah. now, Minuteman. And now I'm struggling
1: There's
0: to think
1: so
0: of
1: many.
0: Any more.
1: It's crazy when you think about it. You don't need much, you know.
0: No.
3: Everything's very important, though. It's like a tripod. Mm-hmm. One leg is down and doesn't stand up anymore.
0: Yeah. You know? How long have y'all been together?
3: About a decade.
1: Yeah.
3: Almost. Actually, yeah.
1: Coming up on a decade for sure.
0: What's the arc been like over almost 10 years?
3: Well, it was... you know, many arcs, because I feel like the COVID year kind of almost, I don't think it crushed us. It gave us a lot of opportunity to write, but it did kind of take the wind out of our sails. We had a big tour planned and kind of, you know, changed.
0: It was very tough. I had very little faith left in music for mm-hmm. a little while, and thankfully I found my way back, and it looks like y'all did too. So.
1: Yeah, I always kind of, like, thought that it was maybe going to cause a lot of problems, that I had this optimistic view that maybe there is going to be a lot of resurgence, almost like a renaissance, like, after that occurred, and people were going to really realize how important, like, live shows and being in bands and doing creative things with your friends and being in, you know, a community of people that actually sees each other in person is. So I guess I kind of hope still that's what's happening.
0: I mean, that prediction seems pretty right to me.
1: I try to stay positive about it.
0: Mm-hmm. People are still on the road and playing shows and making music, and, you know,
1: people are going to shows, like, a lot, so it's good.
0: Yeah, and just, you know, the value of a communal experience became so clear.
1: Mm-hmm.
0: I, the first time I ever heard of y'all, I don't remember what year it was, but I was in a record shop in Boston, Deep Thoughts, if any of y'all have been there by chance, in, like, the Jamaica Plains neighborhood in Boston, and I found, it was a cassette of, Staring at Trees. And I think I'd maybe heard your name, like, tossed around a little bit, but I didn't really know what the deal was. And I saw this, like, used cassette copy of it. I was like, yeah, this looks cool. And I brought it home. I'm like, oh, this is great. I've been following you ever since.
3: Crazy, full circle moment. Steve Schmoll is on tour with us right now. He recorded that and he's doing merch for us.
0: Oh, nice.
3: He's in the studio with you right now.
0: He is indeed. Maybe we'll talk about that later.
1: Yeah, he's from Cincinnati. Yeah, and we went up there and recorded it at Black Plastic in Cincinnati. And a lot of people don't know it exists. I feel like that people who discover us now, they're like, you know, people kept saying, skipping over it, like, you know, being like, they have four albums, and it's like we actually have like five or however many it is now. But
3: maybe
1: like,
3: it's an EP.
1: Yeah.
0: It sits like proudly on my cassette shelf, and it's not going anywhere. Mm. Don't ask for it. I'm not getting rid of it.
3: Rare.
0: Have y'all had much interplay with us up here since from your place in Louisville? Ohio, I mean. Since he went to Cincinnati to record that.
1: We didn't play in Cincinnati for a long time, honestly. Didn't really come to Ohio to play like a lot, which we're changing.
0: We need you.
3: Yeah.
1: Like, why don't we? It just never like happened.
3: Yeah, tonight and tomorrow will be at least our second and third Ohio shows.
1: Yeah,
3: in the past couple months.
1: It's Columbus at Roomba Cafe, and then tomorrow's Cleveland at Beachland Tavern.
0: Yeah.
1: With Shower Curtain, who went with us on our East Coast leg, who we asked to come with us again because we had such a good time with them and we felt like it was a really short-lived run. So,
0: what's the scoop on Shower Curtain? Give me the elevator pitch.
1: They're from Brooklyn. Really weird,
3: catchy,
1: cool
3: shoegaze
1: melodies. The lyrics and melodies are great. I love like a little saucy type of, I don't know, they're very lush sounding. Not the band lush, they sound lush.
3: Yeah.
1: But yeah, they're great, and we're lucky to have them with us again and that they agreed to it.
3: Yeah.
0: It's fun to make pals.
1: It is.
0: That you can ask again.
1: I know. Because I feel like when you're in a band, you have so many like pen pals that live in so many different places, and then it's like kind of rare that you get to like go again,
0: reunite.
1: Yeah. Yeah,
3: you get like really close with a few people and then don't see them for 10 years.
1: I know.
0: How are things in Louisville these days? How are things back at home?
1: Crazy. I just moved into a whole new house.
3: Yeah.
1: That was nuts.
3: Cameron did too. We were moving.
0: Good new house.
1: I'm just renting.
0: Oh, okay.
1: Yeah. But
0: a good spot, hopefully?
1: Good spot. Yeah, great spot. It was serendipitous. It needed to happen. But I was in the other place for 7 years, so you know how that goes. It's just like crazy to get out of a house you've been in for so long.
0: Oh, yeah. I've been in mine for 4, I think. I'm dreading the day. Mm-hmm. I know it's coming for me someday. I will do anything to make it not happen.
1: Yeah, we were trying for so long to stay there. I was like, I'll stay here forever. Mm-hmm.
3: You accrue a lot of stuff.
1: Yeah, you do.
3: Yeah.
0: How are things down there otherwise? What's the Louisville scene like these days? You guys have a fascinating musical history down
1: there. It is. There's a lot of weird, different, cool stuff going on. Like Ryan Davis in the Roadhouse Band and Freakwater just played with him at Headliners, and I had to miss that show because I was bartending. But but you know, there's like bands like Parking and stuff coming up out of there. I think they have come up to Cincinnati and different places in Ohio to play as well. I don't know. It's cool. I don't go to a lot of shows anymore. It's kind of bad. But like,
0: there's always time to change course if you want
1: for
0: to.
1: Sure.
0: We get a pretty good collection of folks from down your way up here. We hosted Equipment Pointed Ankh, Roadhouse Band side thing.
1: Yeah, so
0: here
1: that
0: not too long ago.
1: Jim is
0: Jim
1: somebody,
0: rocks.
1: Yeah,
0: Jim's the best.
1: And
3: yeah.
1: He End of an Ear Studios is where we recorded like a few things, including this newest one and Slab. We recorded there. So Nick Roeder came down and we used Jim's studio. He rents it out to people and stuff. And he also records a lot of great stuff. Like there's Grace Rogers from Louisville.
0: Yeah. I played a show with her one time. She's so nice.
1: Right? Yeah. She just came over to my house the other day and we were playing banjo together.
0: Nice.
1: So, yeah. It was fun. But yeah, there's a good little like circle and good scene there. Really great like folk scene as well, for sure.
0: I don't know. Well, other than Grace, I don't know as much about that. Can you give me some recs maybe?
1: There's like Maggie Halfman does like really great stuff.
3: I feel like the man, I'm spacing on his project name, but the guy from Bendigo Fletcher does really good like solo
1: for sure.
3: Wow.
1: Yeah.
3: Come on, brain.
0: We need to continue to embrace our. Well, okay, hold on. Before I call Louisville a Midwestern city, how do you? Where do you land on this
1: it's
0: divide?
1: Is like that.
0: Is it a Midwestern city or is it a Southern city? Where do you?
1: It's,
0: where do you
3: it's
0: land?
3: Both.
0: On
1: both. Both. Yeah.
3: Yeah. Do you have to choose one?
0: No, if you
3: it used to have
0: if
3: a,
0: you ask my girlfriend, yeah. No, you don't have to.
1: It's I think both. It's funny because like it's always been like that. Like Kentucky's always been just kind of like a what is it kind of a state. Like is it Southern? Is it
3: where
1: Midwest? Is it what?
3: Like where the Yum Center is? That's mm-hmm. like the big stadium where Louisville plays basketball. There used to be a huge sign like in the 80s and 90s that said "Welcome to Louisville, Gateway to the South." So, in yeah. my mind, it's kind of more south.
1: Yeah, I mean, it feels south, like it gets really hot and humid there, and we're pretty lush. I mean, if you like tropical plants, you can grow them pretty easily there, you know? Like, yeah, I don't know. Really,
0: but it still has the kind of, like, Rust Belt-y thing
3: yeah.
1: totally.
0: That we have up here.
3: And people are friendly, like, Midwestern.
0: That is very true.
1: Yeah. I mean, parts of Kentucky are straight up Appalachia.
3: Mm-hmm.
1: Louisville is more, I would say, close to Indiana, closer to the Midwest kind of vibes, mm-hmm. you know?
0: If anybody listening hasn't spent much time in Louisville, it's a great place to go. You should yeah. go. It's a fun place. I've always had
1: really
0: a lot
1: cool.
0: of good times.
1: Yeah.
3: Largest collection of Victorian homes in Louisville. Maybe in the country. And we
1: perhaps.
3: Got the Butter Bridge.
0: any other monuments?
1: the Louisville Slugger Museum.
3: Yeah.
0: Yeah, absolutely.
1: Yeah.
3: The Waterfront Park is really, they've been juicing it up. It looks good.
1: Mm-hmm.
3: Walk down the Big Four Bridge, you know, Waterfront Wednesday.
0: Our ambassadors to Louisville, Kentucky, mm-hmm. Wombo
1: yeah,
0: right now, live on Midday Music.
3: You're welcome.
0: I mean, thank you.
3: Green.
0: I'm gonna be there all weekend. Craig. I need to find some stuff to do.
1: We didn't help you much.
0: I mean, you've said a bunch of stuff that I don't know about other than the Louisville Slugger thing, but I know that. But good tips. I'll take them.
3: A lot of good Mexican food.
0: That is true.
3: Mm-hmm.
0: Could I bother y'all for one more song?
1: Sure.
0: Maybe? All right. Let's hear one more live on Midday Music from Louisville, Kentucky. Cultural ambassadors from our neighbors to the south. It's Wombo.

0: Live music one more time from Wombo here on Midday Music. Which one was that one?
1: That was Spy Hopping.
0: Playing all tracks from Danger and Fives today.
2: Mm-hmm.
0: How are you feeling now? Like, it's been almost a year since that one came out. How does all that material feel now? Now that you're continuing to take it out on the road.
1: Yeah, I mean, I feel like we're coming to the time now where we're like ready to write new stuff. Mm-hmm. Still enjoy playing all the songs for sure. I mean, even our like older ones were like, it's still fun to play, you know, like, which is lucky. But
2: it feels good to get to play those songs to a bunch of cities that we didn't get to when we released the album. It's like you want to go everywhere, but like you just can't. Yeah. And so like places like Atlanta and New Orleans, people have been saying on the internet, like, please come. And we're like, all right, we're going to come. Mm-hmm. You better actually be serious.
0: Next up, Brazil. Off you go.
2: I mean, people is that just a thing where people say that?
0: Yeah, that is a meme now, come to Brazil.
2: Okay, because maybe people are just like leaning into that and being funny, but
1: I think they're serious.
2: It
1: is funny. So I think they really want us to, but like, yeah.
2: Just well, Vicky is Brazilian.
1: Yeah.
2: The lead singer of Shower Curtain, who we're about to start tour with tonight. So maybe she can connect the dots for us.
0: The Wombo Brazilian tour on the way.
2: Mm-hmm.
0: When you have almost 10 years worth of material, how do you decide what to take out when it's road time?
1: I like to do a good mixture of everything. Like half and half, you know, new stuff, old stuff. I mean, we look at like what people are listening to the most and maybe be like, all right, that's probably some good ones in there. But then there's some that we're like, you know what? I think this needs more of a, you know, light shined upon it. And or we just like playing it. There are some popular songs that we're like, I don't play that this time, you know, and like...
2: At least a third or a quarter of our catalog, we're just like not even considering.
1: Yeah.
2: When we're looking at what songs we're going to play, we're like, no.
1: We're kind of lucky too, because our songs are pretty short, like in a 3-minute range. Like most of our songs are not over that, most of them. So we can fit a lot of material in. Like our set lists look comically long if you don't know that, like, they're not like 5, 6, 7 minutes long songs, you know.
2: Mm-hmm.
0: Is there a reason that you keep songs around that? Like, they're just that. How it ends up.
2: We don't really. I mean, like how long is a dog says? Like 7 minutes.
1: Yeah, that feels crazy long to us.
2: Like, or maybe it's like 6, and then a lot of stuff on Blossom.
0: An epic.
2: Yeah, we have definitely written some 5 and 6 minute songs.
1: Mm-hmm. There's even some songs on old records where we split them up. We were like, okay, well, this is one song, but really on a record, it could be split up. But then on this new one, I was like, nah, let's just keep them together. Like, it's meant to be one song. Like, why would we do that? Is more my mentality now.
0: Well, and you know, if you said everything that you needed to say, then why go on?
2: Yeah,
1: exactly.
0: The thought can just end. It's okay.
1: Yeah, we kind of just let it dictate how long it wants to be.
2: Mm-hmm.
0: And things are bubbling or starting to bubble for a next one?
1: Yeah, just before we left, we were writing a bunch and working on a bunch of stuff. So it's we were even hoping, we didn't really get to, but you know, maybe next round or maybe during this tour we can figure out a way to play a new one or something.
0: But find some downtime to put it together.
1: Yeah. Mm-hmm.
0: Well, I'm glad that y'all are making your way back up our way. Do you know how long it's been since you've played up this way? If you had to wager,
2: oh my
0: gosh!
2: The last time we played Columbus, it was with Bart and Ted Tyro.
1: Was it, or was it White Reaper?
0: I know Ted Tyro. Oh. I do not know Bart.
2: Well, Bart is the singer in Ted Tyro.
0: Oh, okay.
2: And when I met him, I thought his name was Ted Tyro, but it's actually Bart.
0: Both great choices.
2: It could have been with White Reaper, but that was like 2018 or 2019.
1: Yeah.
2: So yeah, probably that's the last time we played Columbus. A&R Music.
0: Yeah,
2: Hall,
0: yeah, yeah.
2: Music Bar.
0: Yep, that's a spot.
2: Yeah.
0: You're ending a drought.
2: Yeah.
1: Yeah.
0: But before I let y'all go, I do have one question to ask. about your name. Is it from where I think it's from?
1: It's from where you think classic. It's from.
0: I can't think of any other place it might be from.
1: No.
2: It's a derivative of that.
0: How
2: you thinking about?
0: How do you feel?
1: But wait, what are you thinking about?
0: Is it from SpongeBob?
1: Yeah, it's from SpongeBob.
2: What? No.
1: It is from SpongeBob. I'm Don't joking. Lie, Joel.
0: It's a fun
2: it's
0: word.
2: A It's a prank.
1: I just started watching SpongeBob again from like season one, episode one. And my boyfriend hasn't ever watched it. Yeah, my boyfriend hasn't ever watched it. So I'm vicariously like, I'm watching his reactions here. And he's like cracking up. Like, it's really nice.
2: Man, yeah. I watched the SpongeBob SquarePants movie this year. And I can't remember the exact date, but the date was the same. Like, it was 3/7, I believe. And then the opening scene is like SpongeBob waking up and he goes to the calendar. The date was 3/7 and it was just...
1: That's wild.
2: Kismet. Coincidence. But it still holds up.
0: You know, why the SpongeBob people haven't reached out?
1: I don't Seems know. Like that's I think a, it's that's just a crime. Totally different.
2: I think Steven would have. Steven Hillenburg.
0: Yeah.
1: Yeah, for sure. Because he was putting stuff in there that was like some... deep cuts like that went straight over kids' heads, like the scene where like Jim Jarmusch and like John what's his name from like the Lounge Lizards.
0: Oh yeah, yeah. I can't think
1: like
0: of his last name.
1: It was like from Fishing with John. It was like a scene from that. They snuck it into SpongeBob. He was always like doing weird stuff like that that now as an adult I'm like, wait a second.
2: So we're still very open was, like, to it really if they cool want to reach out. Yeah.
0: If anybody knows the SpongeBob people.
2: Yeah.
0: It's a different group of folks over there than a long time ago, but yeah. The Wombo door is open.
1: Yeah.
0: Happy to accept collaborations. You're playing this evening at Columbus's Roma Cafe out for a couple weeks. Any other plans for, other than writing some stuff, any other plans for this year on the way?
1: There's some stuff possible, but you know, nothing solidified. We're always just kind of like keeping it open to do some more shows throughout the year. But but right now we just kind of want to honestly go home,
2: hunker
1: and
2: down and write.
1: Yeah.
2: And take care of each other and take care of ourselves.
0: Mm-hmm. It's fun to be excited to write.
2: Yeah.
0: Isn't it?
1: Yeah.
2: Mm-hmm.
0: I'm always really bad about this. And I say that I'm always really bad about it. And I hope that I will remember that. Then I don't. Can I get all of you to introduce yourselves, by the way?
1: Yeah. I'm Sydney and,
3: I'm Cameron, and I play guitar.
2: And I'm Joel, and I play drums.
0: And they are Wombo from Louisville, Kentucky. You can see them in Columbus at Roma Cafe tonight. If you're listening from Cleveland right now, perhaps you can catch them. Is it tomorrow or
1: tomorrow,
0: the day after?
1: Yes.
0: Tomorrow at Beachland Tavern in Cleveland. Lots of other dates all over the place. You can go to at Wombo Rocks on Instagram to find wherever they might be over the rest of this month of July. And their most recent record out last year on Fire Talk Records, Danger in Fives. Very fun record. If you haven't listened to the whole thing, I highly encourage you to do it. Thanks, y'all, for coming out.
1: I really
0: appreciate you taking the time.
1: Of course. Thank you.
2: Thank you.
0: We'll go out with a recorded one of yours, one of my favorites. I think I played the bejesus out of this thing when it came out. It was from the Quiche Mountain EP. I wonder if this is one in the No Play pile for right now. Do you guys play Dreamsicle right now?
1: Oh yeah,
2: it's in the play pile.
0: Oh right,
1: yeah.
0: Well, let's hear Dreamsicle as it was then in 2021 off the Quiche Mountain EP. Recorded one from our live guests today, Wombo. Thank you all so much again. It was a great time.
2: Thank you.

One more time, Wambo from their Quiche Mountain EP back in 2021. That's Dreamsicle taking us out today. Thanks again to Wambo for giving us a live performance in this hour of midday music. Catch them later this evening in Columbus at Rumba Cafe. And they're on tour for a couple more weeks this July. Catch them all sorts of places. 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I've been your host, Evan Miller. Thanks so much for listening today. More music up next with NPR's World Cafe. Don Thrasher in tomorrow. I'm out for the weekend, so I'll see you next on Monday. It's 2 o'clock.

0: That is Bridget Calls Me Baby, Chicago indie rock band taped live in studio. 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
0: Welcome back. It's World Cafe. I'm Kaleo, and Depeche Mode attended the World Cup here in the United States. Dave Gahan and Martin Gore showed up to watch the England match against DR Congo. Provided quite the sight, seeing a sea of red and blue, and then dead center, two guys all dressed in black. But hey, that's why they're Depeche Mode and we're not. Try walking in their shoes.

0: You know, maybe when Bruce was younger, he would actually go out and race in the street. These days, he'd just tell a really great story about that one time he thought about drag racing. You know, he didn't want to lose his NHRA membership. Bruce Springsteen, Racing in the Streets from 1978's Darkness on the Edge of Town. We're back in a minute with a few more songs to wrap this sucker up here on World Cafe.
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0: You're listening to World Cafe, and Nicole Atkins' new album is out on Chris Isaak's label. He even makes an appearance on the new album, Drama. It's out September 18th, and here is the first single. Nicole says, "I'm still in love with the sound of heartache. It gets me like no other." The song is called When the Night Falls. It's Nicole Atkins.

0: Hank to Hendrix. It's Neil Young putting the wraps on this edition of The Cafe. Young saw a little bit of himself in both Hank and Hendrix with blues and country. And that puts the wraps on this edition of The Cafe. Feels like a keeper? Hey, Will, please keep this episode. And if you would like more World Cafe, check out our podcast, World Cafe Words and Music, wherever you get your podcasts. I'm Stephen Kaleo. This has been World Cafe from NPR.
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4: There it is.
0: Step right up, come right in, and spend some time on World Cafe, because I have the new song from Phoebe Bridgers. 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
8: Live from NPR News, I'm Lakshmi Singh. The U.S. and Iran traded strikes for a second day after President Trump said on the sidelines of the NATO summit in Turkey this week that the ceasefire was over. NPR's Emily Feng is in Tel Aviv monitoring the latest outbreak in hostilities.
9: Despite this trade and fire and Trump's comments that the ceasefire is over in his eyes, Trump did not rule out more talks with Iran. But both the U.S. and Iran seem to be playing hardball with each other, and they seem to be waiting for the other country to back down first yet again. Iran's top negotiator, Mohammed Bagher Ghalibaf, wrote on X, the social media site, after the second day of U.S. strikes began, and he was warning, quote,

0: Wilco off of 1999 Summer Teeth, Can't Stand It. And Alex G with Runner. He's out on tour with Phoebe Bridgers for the Lost Tour, a tour that will notably be phone free. You'll have to keep those tucked away, which is great for people who like seeing small folks in the distance rather than rectangle shaped white lights. It's a trade off, you know? We're back in a minute with more World Cafe.
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0: Live from the archives, it's World Cafe in the Vault, pulling out live performances from bands and artists who have visited over the years. And this one gets a lot of play because it's one of our favorites. Norah Jones, around the release of her epic debut album, Come Away With Me, stopped by the cafe and gave us a live performance we wouldn't forget. Here's the title track, live from the archives.

0: See, you can't trust yourself, so you got to tell the other person, no, don't be interested. It's Julia Jacklin, new music called Get Away From Me, I Think I'll Love You Soon. Her new album is called The Gem. It is due out September 25th on 4AD Records. Got a few more songs to go, including the latest from Kevin Morby, when we get back to World Cafe.
1: Former Manchester Mayor Andy Burnham could easily become the United Kingdom's seventh Prime Minister in 10 years. 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
1: I'm Mary Louise Kelly. 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
0: Ooh, long song set to close out today's World Cafe. Nice change of pace. And this 8-minute and 6-song opener is from Kevin Morby, title track to his latest album. He'll be on World Cafe talking about it very soon. Here is Little Wide Open. It's Kevin Morby.

0: I've got a couple of friends like that. Fountains of sorrow. Jackson Brown putting, I know I should probably talk to them about that. Set better boundaries. Jackson Brown putting the wraps on this edition of The Cafe. Hey, thank you so much for listening. We couldn't do this without your support and the support of the public radio station you are listening to right now. We make this show from a public radio station ourselves at WXPN at the University of Pennsylvania in Philadelphia. So glad to do it, and we will do it again real soon. I'm Stephen Kaleo. Catch you on the next World Cafe from NPR.
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And lots more music on both channels at 8 o'clock this evening, starting on Bounce With Me with your host, DJ Lady Bounce. 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It's 4 o'clock.

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1: But there is one type of visa that some Republicans want to expand. More from NPR's Jimena Bustillo.
2: House Agriculture Committee Chairman G.T. Thompson introduced a bill to increase access to the H-2A visa for seasonal agriculture labor. Over half of farm workers are without legal status. The H-2A program is a way for farmers to get legal workers. Since 2012, the use of these visas has increased by more than 500%. The measure received support from the farming industry, but expanding H-2A has been met with opposition from organized labor and groups further on the right. Labor groups want a more direct path to legal status. Conservatives don't want any path at all. Farmers say the program is here to stay, but if it's not changed, their own farms may not be here for long. Jimena Bustillo, NPR News, Washington.
1: We're counting down to the World Cup final in 10 days, and reporter Steve Futterman says the quarterfinals have just begun near Boston.
3: There are 8 teams left. By the end of Saturday, it will be down to 4. The first of the quarterfinals today, France, led by Kylian Mbappe, takes on Morocco. This is a rematch from 4 years ago in Qatar. The two faced off in a semifinal match. France was victorious 2-0. Tomorrow, the scene shifts here to Los Angeles. Spain will play Belgium. On Saturday will be the final 2 quarterfinals. Defending champion Argentina takes on Switzerland, while England plays Norway. Then it's on to the semifinals next Tuesday and Wednesday. The grand finale takes place a week from Sunday at the Meadowlands in New Jersey.
1: That's Steve Futterman. It's NPR News.
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5: And this is 91.3 WYSO News. I'm Jerry Kenney. Ohio teachers and groups representing them are asking lawmakers to restore power to their pension board to elected teacher representatives instead of political appointees. A provision of the state budget last year flipped control of the state teachers' retirement system board away from teachers to 8 political appointees, but that has been on hold by the courts. State House correspondent Joe Ingles has more.
6: Just days before she retired as a Cleveland area teacher, Tamar Gray said she was shocked to learn the change in the makeup of the board. And she says it's a slap in the face to women who make up 75% of the teaching workforce in Ohio.
7: They are telling us that they don't trust us to handle our own business and that we need someone to do it for us.
6: Gray and other educators want lawmakers to pass a bill to restore the board to its original makeup before the end of this year. Republicans said the change was a response to internal problems and investment controversies at STRS, which handles about $100 billion for 550,000 Ohio educators. Joe Ingles at the Ohio Public Radio State House News Bureau.
5: More than 18,000 acres of land in Ohio have been added to the Conservation Reserve Program for 2026. It offers ag producers and landowners incentive payments to participate in conservation while benefiting agriculture and protecting natural resources. Close to 11,000 acres have been re-enrolled and 7,600 acres are new to the program. Those acres are involved in initiatives supporting soil health, water quality, wildlife habitat, and long-term conservation. It's one of the nation's largest voluntary conservation programs. Area roadways looking okay. We've got a couple of accidents, though. Airway Road at Woodman, also 75 southbound at Stanley Avenue, and U.S. 35 eastbound just before Abbey Avenue. Partly cloudy skies. We're at 89 degrees at 4:06.
8: 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I'm Mary Louise Kelly.
9: And I'm Scott Detrow. For a second consecutive day, the U.S. has launched new airstrikes against Iran. And in response, Iran fired missiles at U.S. allies in the Middle East. The strikes came hours after President Trump said the U.S.-Iran ceasefire deal was, quote, over at a NATO summit yesterday, and also insulted Iran's leaders.
10: I don't want to deal with them anymore. They're scum. You know what scum is? They're scum. They're sick people. They're led by sick people. And they're vicious, violent people.
9: Here to talk about all the latest is Ambassador Nicholas Burns. He was the U.S. ambassador to NATO under President George W. Bush and led negotiations on Iran's nuclear program. Ambassador Burns.

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1: Not supposed to be doing. Michigan Governor Gretchen Whitmer has also threatened similar action for her 160 troops in the city. Kat Lonsdorf, NPR News, Washington.
2: In a few weeks, Britain gets its seventh prime minister in 10 years. NPR's Fatma Al-Kassab reports former Manchester mayor Andy Burnham threw his hat in the ring to be the leader of the ruling Labour Party, and so far, he has no challengers.
3: The popular former mayor of Manchester, nicknamed the King of the North, confirmed he has submitted his nomination to lead the UK's governing Labour Party and become the next prime minister, writing on social media that it's all starting to feel very real. Burnham now looks all but set to reside in 10 Downing Street in less than 2 weeks, replacing Keir Starmer, who resigned last month amid historically low poll ratings. Fatima Al-Kassab, NPR News.
2: Wall Street higher by the closing bell, the Dow up 117 points. 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
5: And this is 91.3 WYSO. I'm Jerry Kenney. The Republican behind last year's law that sought to crack down on what conservatives view as liberal bias at public universities has introduced a bill to fulfill a requirement in that law. That requirement, students must complete a three-year, three-credit-hour course in American civic literacy to graduate. State House correspondent Karen Kassler reports on the latest proposal.
6: Senator Jerry Serino's new bill requires students at the five public universities with so-called independent academic civic centers to take that civics course at those centers, which he helped create 3 years ago. Serino says he's been concerned about courses used in other states with similar requirements.
7: Some of the course descriptions that I have reviewed are rather, they're a joke, and it would never meet the intent of the Ohio legislation that we passed.
6: Students not attending those universities must take a civics course approved by a board composed of the directors of those civic centers. Serino says he wants to ensure course content isn't manipulated to avoid what state lawmakers want, and that this isn't a conservative indoctrination program. Karen Kassler at the Ohio Public Radio State House News Bureau.
5: New leaders have been selected to run the courts in Montgomery County. Judge Timothy N. O'Connell is now serving as presiding judge of Montgomery County Common Pleas Court after 20 years on the General Division bench. In this role, O'Connell will provide administrative supervision of the court and its judges. Judge Mary E. Montgomery now serves as administrative judge of the Common Pleas Court. In addition to her established judicial duties, Judge Montgomery will monitor case flow and make administrative decisions. She was elected to the General Division bench in 2018 and reelected to a six-year term in 2024. Traffic updates on WYSO supported in this hour by National Heritage Academies, Inc. We've got those two left lanes blocked, 35 eastbound just before Abbey Avenue. It's 5:06.
8: It's All Things Considered from NPR News. I'm Scott Detrow.
9: And I'm Mary Louise Kelly. Wars in Ukraine and Iran dominated the agenda as President Trump met with NATO allies this week in Turkey. And there were important developments on both fronts, even if there weren't any dramatic breakthroughs. So what did we learn this week about where either conflict is headed? I discussed that with NPR Pentagon correspondent Tom Bowman and our new Istanbul correspondent Hadil Alshalchi. We were speaking on NPR's National Security Podcast, Sources and Methods. Tom, let's go to Ukraine. There were some developments, including a big one, the U.S. saying Ukraine will be allowed to manufacture Patriot air defense systems. That's a big deal. Just explain why. It's a huge deal.
10: Ukraine's been pushing for this for quite some time. They want a license to build Patriot missiles, the air defense missiles, the best in the world, in their country. Right now, only Germany and Japan have those licenses to build.
9: Okay. And they want these so they can shoot down incoming Russian
10: missiles. Right. As we've known for the past several weeks, in particular, Russia has used ballistic missiles to really hammer Kyiv. It's been awful. So it is key that they get these Patriot missiles, right? But again, it's not going to happen.

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1: Feedback loop that spirals out of control. I'm Elizabeth Troval for Marketplace.
2: Wall Street today, as I said, stocks up, oil down. We will have the details when we do the numbers.

0: Our job on this program is to raise the economic intelligence of this country. We do not, though, have a lock on that gig, and there's a new group trying to get in on it. Former financiers, women in particular, who've left their jobs at big investment banks to become content creators. Gabrielle Ng wrote about the women who've traded Wall Street for social media in Bloomberg the other day. Welcome to the program.
1: Thanks for having me, Kai.
0: So these jobs on Wall Street, as most of our listeners will know, are hard to get. They're extremely time-consuming and competitive. Well-compensated, it has to be said. And yet, as you point out, there is a group of women who've decided enough is enough, and they've struck out on their own. Tell me what they're doing.
1: Yeah, as you said, they kind of reached this point where, interestingly, their finance experience is bringing them more outside of the industry than inside it. And, you know, we're at this interesting point in time where, like you said, finance is still so lucrative. But especially for women, there is still this glass ceiling. And for everyone, it's less secure than ever. Layoffs are massive throughout the entire industry. And yet people really want to enter finance. The race to enter, it's so heated. And so for these women, they're kind of pulling the curtain back from an industry that traditionally has been very elite, very secretive. And they're showing people how to do what they did and get in it, but they themselves are outside it.
0: Yeah, sort of parallel to it, actually, which is interesting. Maybe three. Social media and podcasts. And that's how these women are number one, getting their audiences and also making some money.
1: Exactly. And like what you said, social media is so scalable. So in that sense, they can reach a much wider audience.

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1: Today, from the Ohio Newsroom, preserving Ohio's farmland.
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1: Today from the Ohio Newsroom takes you around the state, connecting you with news and neighbors from all over Ohio. I'm Kendall Crawford. More than 1 million acres have gone out of agricultural production over the last two decades. Statewide agencies say Ohio communities need more help in preparing for growth and development as residential, industrial, and energy sectors continue to vie for land across the state. That's why the Ohio Department of Agriculture is giving more than 20 counties funds to create land use plans. Ohio Newsroom member station WYSO reporter Shay Frank joins us to explain. Hello, Shay.
3: Hi, Kendall.
1: So 1 million acres, that is a lot to lose. What's been some of the driving factors behind the decline?
3: Yeah, so over my time covering the ag sector, farmland use and loss has been a prominent concern for a lot of farmers, especially in Ohio. At the recent Ohio Corn and Wheat Growers Association meeting, private equity was definitely one of the factors that U.S. Representative Greg Landsman brought up. He said these different private groups are buying up the property and then leasing that land back to farmers at much higher rates, which is really just pushing those farmers out, putting them in a tough spot as the ag sector is already facing a number of challenges. I mean, we can talk about climate and market irregularities, global conflicts pushing higher fuel and input costs. It's just ongoing. But another major piece that's been a huge discussion point in the news lately has been data centers or solar development, putting a strain on farm land use across Ohio.
1: Okay, so we have all these different strains. What exactly is a land use plan and how could it help?
3: Yeah, so basically a land use plan is a long-term policy document. It helps local governments plan for the future physical development of their community. That includes like outlines for where homes, residential developments, businesses, parks, infrastructure, maybe data centers if we're looking at that, where those things should go. And it works as a legal, kind of like a living, growing framework with zoning laws and subdivision regulations to help plan the future use of land in a certain area.
1: How will these local counties work with farmers to develop the plans?
3: Well, when I spoke with Brian Baldridge before, they were still in the process of getting these contracts with local communities set up. That was back in May. So a lot has changed, I'm sure, since then. But from the conversation I've had with Baldridge, he made it clear that these local governments receiving funds included county commissioners and, you know, local government that we would think of. But it also included those farmland preservation organizations directly. So those preservation groups are a part of the structural planning process. They're not just an afterthought or like a secondary witness bringing a lived experience to the table discussion. They're literally a piece of that backbone that will help these land use plans stand up to future challenges.
1: Gotcha. And these grants, they range from $25,000 to $50,000. Why did the Ohio legislature see this as a worthwhile investment for the state?
3: Yeah, so this is, firstly, not the first time this type of grant opportunity has arisen. I mean, when we look back in 2008, Baldridge was an Adams County commissioner, and they put a very similar structure in place to create a land use plan for his county. So he said it's personal for him. You know, firsthand, he knows how well these type of plans can work.
4: We have to make sure that we have a voice at the table so that we can be part of that conversation as we want to make sure one of our largest industries here in Ohio survives for the future.
3: When we look at food and agriculture in the state, it contributes $124 billion to the economy each year. So when we're looking at preserving farmland as part of this conversation, the ODA had to get involved. They knew it was something they wanted to get ahead of rather than falling behind and having to react after the fact.
1: That is Shay Frank, Food and Ag Reporter for member station WYSO. Thank you so much.
3: Thanks. It's a pleasure to speak with you.
1: That's all today from the Ohio Newsroom. 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
5: 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I'm Jerry Kenny. Thanks so much for tuning in this evening. We've got more from NPR coming up. And stick around in the 7 o'clock hour for fresh air. And it's poetry and music tonight at 8 on WYSO. supported by the Yellow Springs Food Truck Rally. They're bringing a lineup of food trucks to Antioch College this Monday, 5 p.m. Details at Madcap Events on Facebook. 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
2: And this is 91.3 WYSO. I'm Jerry Kenney. The second annual Dayton UFO Conference may bring some answers for those who think the truth is out there. WYSO's Mike Frazier reports.
3: The UFO Conference focuses on unidentified anomalous phenomenon, or UAPs, as well as government transparency. The conference also looks into rumors associated with nearby Wright-Patterson Air Force Base. This year's guest speaker is UFO government disclosure advocate and constitutional lawyer Danny Sheehan. Conference co-founder Mike Grable says Sheehan has a long history in seeking government transparency, having worked on three Supreme Court cases and Watergate.
4: He is deeply embedded and can bring up-to-the-minute information from insiders that he has contact with regarding government cover-up.
3: The sold-out conference lands this Saturday at the DoubleTree by Hilton Conference Center in Fairborn. No word if Mueller or Scully will make an appearance. For WYSO News, I'm Mike Frazier.
2: And closer to the ground and somewhat more traditional transportation, the Dayton Police Department and the Greater Dayton RTA have launched a new Transit Officer Safety Initiative. The program is designed to enhance safety throughout downtown Dayton and the bus system. Dayton Police will assign three full-time officers to a beat within the transit system. They'll focus on Right Stop Plaza and surrounding transit corridors. Officers will patrol, respond to incidents, and engage with riders. Dayton Police also recently opened up a temporary substation in an RTA-owned office space overlooking Right Stop Plaza. Stay with us. It's Fresh Air in this hour on 91.3 WYSO. Then we've got poetry and music coming your way at 8 o'clock with Conrad's Corner presented by the Greene County Public Library. And DJ Lady Bounce is your host for Bounce With Me on YSO at 10 o'clock. It's Caribbean Colors. Stay with us.
5: This is Fresh Air. I am Terry Gross. My guest Lenny Kaye has been Patti Smith's guitarist since their early days when he was a rock critic and she was doing poetry readings. In 1971, when Smith decided she wanted guitar accompaniment for her next reading, it was Kaye she asked to join her. With the exception of her long breaks from performing, their partnership continues to this day. Lenny Kaye has played with other bands, but finally, at the age of 79, he has a new solo album of his own songs. It's called Goin' Local, and it will be released July 17th. It shows off his versatility as a guitar player and songwriter. I also love his singing. There's some scorching guitar, tender ballads, and songs that made me smile and laugh. Lenny Kaye is one of those people who seems to know everything there is to know about rock and pop music. He's written several books related to rock and roll history, including his latest, Lightning Striking, about 10 transformative periods in rock history and the cities they originated in. His record anthology, Nuggets, Original Artifacts of the First Psychedelic Era, 1965 to 68, inspired many first-generation punk rockers. Next year will be its 55th anniversary, and it's still considered a classic. As proof of his open mind, musical curiosity, and wide-ranging taste, he wrote a book about the crooners, the singers from the early days of the microphone, which allowed them to sing in more intimate voices, like Bing Crosby, Rudy Valli, and Russ Colombo. Lenny Kaye, welcome back to Fresh Air. It is always great to have you on the show, and I love the new album.
6: Oh, thank you so much, Terry. It's great to be fresh-aired.
5: Your guitar playing is so good in so many different styles. And I want to start with the song Goin' Local.
6: Okay.
5: Because this is like the real like high-energy song on there, and I love your guitar playing on it. Can you talk about writing it at all?
6: Well, a lot of these songs come from my personal experience as a living being on the Lower East Side. I like to stay out late sometimes. You can often find me at 3:30 in the morning dancing to White Wedding at a local bar. But, it's just a song about hanging out in your neighborhood.

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2: Welcome back to Conrad's Corner. We hear poets and poetry. My name is Aisha from the Dayton Poetry Slam, and today's poem is called Is This What Democracy Looks Like by Me? The saying goes, there's room at the table for everyone, and we hold hands and sway like it doesn't feel just like falling, like hitting the ground over and over isn't impactful, like this weather will change because it has to. But if we pretend the place has been set for us at the table, then we are free. The table, over time, did grow. And we sat at the table and sang like it didn't sound just like screaming, like if we screamed, we'd be heard finally. Innocuous as it is, a scream is still perceived as a threat, even with hands raised. The table, over time, has shortened. They said if we just wait a minute, we will get a seat, so we stand in line and wait. We sit on a ground made weak by tossed wine, tossed water, tossed scraps as generations pass in extremis. We are given the semblance of free, while not being allowed at the table where the conversation asks if we matter. Alive, breathing, human, still, debate is being served for dessert. Democracy sits at the head and tells us it's almost our time. It sits and says, I work for you. See how I fed you? See how I offer you scraps? You should be grateful. See how I handed you free? See how easily I can roll it back? And we ask why the table has shortened again. And we ask why only scraps of meat and bone? And we ask why there are never enough seats. The saying goes, there's room at the table for everyone. For everyone. That was Is This What Democracy Looks Like by me. Remember to read, write, and experience poetry, and thanks for listening.
3: Greatness plus greatness equals great greatness.